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10: Team basketball back on baseball tonight, taking you to the 96 Major League Baseball All-Star Game. The Guardians and White Sox, first team since the 2014 Yankees to send multiple rookies to this All-Star Game. Parker Messick and Travis Bezzana, first Guardian rookies to make the All-Star team since 1990. This is the second time the White Sox have sent two rooks to the All-Star Game since 1951, with Murakami and Peters both named to this midsummer classic. As we mentioned, Mike Trout from Millville, New Jersey, some 40 miles from Philadelphia, leads off the American League starting lineup.
9: The American League starting lineup. Batting first, playing center field, Mike Trout, Los Angeles Angels. The 12th selection for the two-time All-Star Game MVP. The Millville, New Jersey native is second among active players with 422 career home runs. Trout will play in a Midsummer Classic for the first time since 2019. Batting second, the DH, Yordan Alvarez, Houston Astros. The fourth All-Star selection for the 29-year-old from Cuba. Alvarez is the Major League leader in OPS and total bases, while hitting .318 with 31 homers and 70 RBIs. Batting third, at catcher, Shea Langeliers, Athletics. It's the first All-Star appearance for the 28-year-old backstop, who leads All-American League catchers with 20.

0: Great game, very physical game. And again, like Jeff said, I think the team with the most composure is going to win this.
1: France eliminated with a loss to Spain on Tuesday. So Kylian Mbappe finishes with 8 goals in this World Cup. He leads Lionel Messi for the top spot in the Golden Boot standings based on the tiebreaker of assists. 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Still wondering where that landing spot is? That's next. 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
1: I would do it 10 times over to raise more money to get us closer to a cure. 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So many times when you donate to charity, you wonder exactly where the money is going or if it's going towards the things that you hope it's going towards. With the V Foundation, you never have to wonder. Every single dollar is going directly towards game-changing cancer research. And we're talking about research that is saving lives of people that we know and people that we love. And all of us, unfortunately, have been touched by cancer. I have people in my life that I've lost because of cancer. Watching my Nana undergo her battle with cancer and the way it attacked her body was horrific. And so many of us, unfortunately, have stories like that. But on the other side of the coin, we have friends like J-Mart and my friends and Julia, Sarah, and Sean who survived and are thriving. And that's why we need to galvanize together and raise as much money as possible to fight this disease.
0: And the craziest part is, wait, I get to give money to help all of those people, Smalls just said, and I get to have a Jimmy Kimmel live meet and greet?
1: Right.
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0: 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Coming up, you've heard the Jim Valvano speech on our show today. It was followed up by another all-time great speech. We hear Stuart Scott's legendary, iconic ESPY speech. 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
3: Sure. So my sweatshirt that I'm wearing is a bear with the initials JD in it. And the Bears, for the Chicago Bears, Jeff Dickerson.

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1: 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In for Chris Canty today, Evan Cohen with you. It is ESPYs Day, V Foundation, V.org/donate. Okay, so let's play this out for a second. 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And you're sitting there saying, I've heard this show all day today. Talk about all these great things in terms of cancer research and all the money that the V Foundation has raised, over $500 million going to save lives. I wish I could donate. I don't have that kind of money. A dollar is that kind of money. Mm-hmm. $1 is that kind of money. So V.org/donate, whatever it is that you can do to help is what, obviously, we would appreciate. And you could save a life that way, or multiple lives that way, v.org/donate. And let's say you're saying, well, okay, yeah, but I don't have that much discretionary income. I would like to help people, but wouldn't mind something in return for this. Like, you know, not to say you're not a good person and you need something in return, but you want to go to the ESPYs next year? Like, that was on there, right? You want to make a draft pick next year at the NFL draft? You want to announce a pick? You could go to ebay.com/ESPYs, and you could bid on auction items that you're like, you know what? A double whammy today? It's a buy one, get one free, in essence.
2: Yeah.
1: 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In about 11 minutes, Serena Williams signed guitar. That's off the board.
2: Ooh.
1: 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How cool is that?
2: I had my eye on that one, Evan. And also ending in less than an hour, the other one I had my eye on, you said a meet and greet. How about the Nikki Glaser meet and greet? Upcoming show, 2 tickets.
1: Mm.
2: So we've been talking a lot about you maybe wanting to be involved in one of these experiences or buy something for yourself. How about a gift for someone else? Imagine saying to someone who's a huge comedy fan, we're going to Nikki Glaser and we're going to meet her. We can go backstage, do a meet and greet, and see her perform. Unbelievable. What a gift.
1: No doubt.
2: Or you could go halfsies because it's 2 tickets. You and a friend could both donate to the V Foundation.
1: Okay.
3: Like that.
1: All right.
2: Get someone else involved.
1: How about, by the way, you know what I just came across? Ted Lasso Believe sign, signed by Jason Sudeikis.
2: Ooh, that would be
1: the
2: awesome to hang.
1: The fourth season coming out soon, and you could all of a sudden have this out there, and there you go. Any other ones that we haven't mentioned? I'm just looking here, because there's so many great ones
2: here.
1: Well,
2: you know, the other one I had my eye on, I was looking, Serena signed guitar, Nikki Glaser meet and greet, and the Watch What Happens Live VIP experience with Andy Cohen for 2 people.
1: Megan, can we just get her this, even if she doesn't win? I'm actually getting sick of this. I got to be honest with you. Her obsession here.
2: I keep refreshing the page. I'm waiting.
1: Let's just get her there. I mean, come on. Our show has gotten to a point where I would hope we're big enough to get her a ticket to be in a crowd. I hope that has happened. That we are at a point where Michelle Smallman could be a paying customer. Is Cam shaking his head? No.
2: No.
1: We're not big enough where she could pay for a ticket to it. Now, it's not a big studio. My wife has told me. Very small. She's been.
2: That's why
3: I want to see Michelle be the guest bartender.
2: Courtney, my dream.
3: That's what I want.
2: My absolute dream.
3: She'd be so good at it.
1: You could figure that out, no?
2: I don't know. I don't know Andy personally, you would think, because of St. Louis. I did interview him one time.
1: I would not think. Why would I think, because you're both from St. Louis, that you would both know each other?
3: Because Michelle knows a lot of big people from St. Louis. She knows the entire Cardinals baseball team. She's got them all on speed dial.
1: Isn't that an illogical thought? If 2 people are from the same place, they must know each other?
2: It's a small place.
3: Not necessarily, but Michelle's a public figure. Yes, I would think that.
1: All right, Courtney, so you and MJ hang out a lot?
2: Have you ever met Michael Jordan, Courtney?
3: No, I have not.
1: Oh, wow. You're both Chicago.
2: That's a miss by him.
3: That's the greatest athlete of all time. Greatest athlete of all time. It's not the same as meeting like Jim Edmonds. No offense or anything.
4: Yeah, but you're a public figure, Courtney.
1: Yeah, you're a public figure based on your life.
2: Okay, however, though, I don't think MJ lives in Chicago anymore. So harder for Courtney to bump into.
3: Yeah, the house just sold in Highland Park.
2: It did. With the 23 gate, it sold?
3: Yep. It finally sold. They had to lower the price on it for a while, but it's sold. It's old. You've been there, Evan?
1: Well, I guess define being there now that I said that.
3: He drove by the gate.
1: I had a friend. She knew where it was. We took a picture in front of it.
2: I think a lot of people have done that.
3: Evan, that's the exact same thing as the people who say, oh, I've been to the Home Alone house. Yeah, you've taken your photo outside of it. Haven't been inside.
5: No,
3: you haven't taken
5: the stairs.
3: We haven't had the pizza.
5: We've learned on this show that per Canty and Michelle, you can now say you've been at MJ's house.
2: That's right. You've been at MJ's house.
4: I mean, all you have to do is go to Chicago and you're at that house.
1: Well, when I'm back in Chicago.
4: Great song.
1: Yeah, that is a great song.
4: Also Jar.
1: No, you can't do great song and then Jar. It doesn't work.
2: Yes, you can.
1: No, it doesn't.
2: Jar.
5: Great song, donate.
1: Donate the dollar.
4: Donate in the jar. Forget the jar today. SV.org.
2: Instead of donating to our dinner fund for our unsportsmanlike crew, your dollar today for the jar should go to the V Foundation.
1: Well, I'm going to donate more than a dollar.
4: Yeah, it'll be a lot on Friday.
3: Can you donate enough to get me the full set Rolex Explorer 36 watch that is being auctioned off right now? Ooh, because it looks beautiful.
1: Coming to me to donate for her. 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I mean, on ESPN television.
3: I will.
1: I have to donate to host the show. You're actually hosting these shows.
3: But Evan, we could share this.
1: Uh-oh, the first one went up. I mean, that's great. Sorry, Megan. That's great, but it's gonna. I don't want it to be out of my bidding so I could be there all of a sudden as the person that wins it. And, oh, Shay's out today. I'm here. Two tickets to the ESPYs. That's looking nice right now. There are some really good ones on here.
2: Some really good stuff.
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13: I commend Aaron Donald for wanting to put those pads on and see what it felt like again. He's going to return when he's able to be a difference maker from start to finish. He's not a guy that I feel like is going to come in at game 10 or game 7 and say, yeah, I'm ready to go now. If he's not going to be able to do it from training camp all the way into the end of the season when they have an opportunity, if they have an opportunity to win the Super Bowl, I'm picking them kind of the NFC, then he's not going to do it. He respects the game too much and he respects himself too much. And the guys that are playing at a high level for the Los Angeles Rams. So you pair him with the Myles Garrett, and I wrote down some names. You talk about duos in the National Football League all time from a defensive line standpoint. You talk about Simeon Rice, Warren Sapp, Kevin Green, Greg Lloyd, Mark Gastineau, John Klecko. This has a chance to be the best version of a duo from a defensive line standpoint that we've ever seen.
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27: HD2 is pretty cool.
26: All right, so I love that. I've said this many, many times. I'll say it again. To me, single best way to interact and listen to the show. 97.3 HD2. It's what it's how I consume the show in the state. 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The only problem, there's only one problem with HD2. Only one. And that is, it's essentially impossible to figure out how to use it on your car, because every single car manufacturer, every single radio manufacturer has built it differently. And so, like, you have to, like, have a, you know, engineering degree to figure out how to get your HD2.
2: Yeah, Ian back here was just telling me he just found it last week.
26: Yeah,
27: I was like, man, I love listening to the game on the radio, but it's kind of scratchy. I wonder if I can figure out this HD thing.
26: Yeah,
27: and it's a random button. It's hard to find.
26: It is.
27: Go through your
26: usually it'll pop up as thing. Like HD. Like you'll see an HD insignia thing pop up. It's a little larger than the other print, and you got to click that or something like it, and then you can find two at that point. But then once you do that, you're like, preset that sucker, and it's crystal clear. It's unbelievable. It sounds totally different. So if you've been annoyed listening to, you know, AM radio like it's 1972, feel free to find the HD2 button and we'll sound like an actual modern day radio station instead of like, you know, whatever, something our grandparents listened to. Anyway, that's a rant over, but 97.3 HD2 is a great way to find and listen to the station. You'll hear Jeff Passan on it later today, 8:30 this morning. We'll talk to Jeff, talk some baseball with him, as we, kind of wrap up the All-Star game and head into our 2 days of nothingness before everybody gets back to baseball on Friday. So Jeff will join us. We're going to tape that little secret, little trade secret. Uh-oh, going behind the scenes. 6:30, we'll play Brian Nemhauser from yesterday, which was awesome. Great stuff from Hawk Blogger that should make every Seahawks fan feel really good about the future of the team. And we will tape with Jeff Passan, so we're going to know ahead of time what Jeff has to say. That's right. Very sneaky, but that's what we're going to do. So that's planned this morning. You'll hear Jeff at 8:30. And then I think Maura's devised one of her evil little fun games for us later today as well. So you guys should you should enjoy this one.
0: Every time we do this game, people demand that we do it every week. It's so good.
26: Right.
0: But it's one that you just can't repeat too often or it won't have the same
26: oomph.
0: Yeah.
26: Same effect.
0: So I'm excited.
26: All right. Maura, this might be the most red and orange you and I have ever worn together on the same day. Very, most of us, neither of us wear colors like this very often, but
0: red
26: here we are.
0: Yeah. Because every time I get red, I realize it's not my color, but.
26: You look good in red.
0: Sometimes I want to pop a bit.
26: I think you look nice in red.
0: Thank you.
26: This is the only red thing I own, and it's kind of maroon. So anyway. All right. So I watched the All-Star game last night. Did you watch the All-Star game, Maura?
0: I did. Kind of in the background as I was working.
26: Yeah, it's kind of how it felt like. It was a little more foreground for me because I was home alone last night. It was just me and little Gertrude. Wife, kids, out. So it was just me. So it was a little more foreground, but otherwise it would have been background. It was fine.
0: Yeah.
26: It's kind of boring.
0: I would agree.
26: Wasn't it kind of boring? Like it...
0: Yeah.
26: I don't know what they can do
0: to make
26: it
0: better.
26: Well,
0: the NL couldn't hit the AL.
26: Well, and the AL couldn't really hit the NL either. I mean, like, for most of the game, they were just sitting there looking at each other and watching pitchers dominate, which is fun in the right circumstance. It is fun to watch one pitcher go, you know, 8 shutout innings and dominate. It's really not that fun to watch a parade of 12 pitchers not give up a run. It's just not that fun. I don't know what they're going to do. The pitching is so ridiculous. They're all talking about it. The pitching is insane. We know that's the case in general. It's been the case really for a while now. I mean, it's not just, I mean, the last couple of years have seen the velocity explosion and the tunneling changes and the spin revolution. But I mean, baseball going to have to do something. I've been talking about this for what feels like at least a decade, maybe longer. Lower the mound. That's kind of been my easiest fix to the whole thing. Just lower the mound like an inch. It's not a huge change, and it doesn't need to be a huge change. We don't need to go to, like, you know, 4 strikes or something like that. But if you lowered the mound just an inch, would you give them just a little bit less advantage and give the players an opportunity? I don't know. Can you shrink the strike zone? Nah, I don't want to see more walks. That's kind of boring. We just want to see more action in the game. Now, there is an argument to be made that if you do nothing, that teams like the Marlins and the Rays and these teams that are showing right now that contact is the way to beat this style of pitching will eventually take over and that those teams are more fun to watch. They did a couple of things in the last few years to get the athleticism up, right, with the stolen bases, the larger bases, and the fewer pickoff moves and all that stuff. So maybe there's an opportunity there for the game to kind of excite, you know, get more exciting again. But I don't know, last night just felt kind of boring, and maybe it was that a bunch of the stars are hurt or didn't play. I very much enjoyed the interviews, the in-game interviews. We'll talk more about those later. But overall, it was kind of boring. It was kind of boring. I also found myself last night thinking about Julio Rodriguez and Cal Raleigh and, to some extent, Josh Naylor. And I found myself thinking separately about Logan Gilbert and Brian Wu and George Kirby, Bryce Miller, and Luis, and Emerson Hancock, all the starters. And I found myself thinking a little bit about Andres Munoz. I found myself thinking a little bit about all of those guys who have at some point, or I guess other than Bryce, been all-stars. And I don't know if they watched the game last night, all of them. I don't know whether the hitters watched the game, Julio, Cal, specifically, and looked at it and said, sheesh, I wasn't even invited this year. Wasn't even invited. Last year, at least, Julio was able to say, hey, I need a break. I'm turning this thing down. They weren't even invited. I wonder if that was hard for them. I mean, I know that they would know there was a good reason for it. I'm not saying they'd be like angry, like, oh my God, I was snubbed. Like, none of those three guys have performed well enough to be all-stars. And the team at one game under 500 hasn't exactly shown the league that it deserved multiple all-star nods. But I wonder if it hits them last night, if they turn the game on, if they're, you know, whatever, thinking about what's happening and wanting to see their peers. I wonder if there's an element of, geez, kind of blowing this here. We're kind of not playing up to the level we need to. And, it, you know, here's the first consequence of that, which is I don't get to hang out with the best of the best. My reputation's on the line here, and they're kind of blowing that.
0: Honestly, I hope not. Just because I hope that realization sunk in when Randy got announced as their only All-Star. And I hope at this point, everybody's kind of taking a step away and getting their heads where they need to be.
26: That's probably the best thing for them. I would agree with you. It just struck me, like, if I was watching it that way, I wonder if they were watching it that way. And if the pitchers were, and those guys have all been good. None of those guys have been bad. All their pitchers have been good. Have they been great? Have they dominated? Have they done what the best rotation in baseball is supposed to do, right? This is supposed to be the best rotation in baseball overall. Now, granted, it's not supposed to be the team with all aces, and there were some aces that made the team. But, man, there are some pitchers going last night where you're like, I can't believe the Mariners. And those guys are good, too. Don't get me wrong. There's so much good pitching. There wasn't one person who, obviously, I mean, the American League barely gave up a hit. But it's like, gosh, these starters are supposed to be so freaking good, and they're not. They're not quite playing at that all-star level. Bryce has, obviously, since he's been back. And, yeah, maybe Cole Young got snubbed. Okay, those are fair points. I get it. I'm not ripping them on that. It's just that I would say it's just been disappointing. We know it's been disappointing. They're under 500, for God's sakes, in what is supposed to be a World Series contention year. And I hope that realization has sunk in, that at some point here with, what is it, 70-something games left to play, they got to start, like, actually playing that way. All right. That is what I got for this morning. We got a lot more. We got JSN news, kind of. I've got NBA expansion news, kind of. I've got soccer news, kind of. So stick around. Everything you kind of need to know is next on Brock and Salk.
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11: 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Up first.
13: Yeah, death, taxes, and the AL winning the All-Star game. Three things you can count on forever. And happened once again last night, despite what appeared to be an inferior lineup. And it came via shutout. 11 pitchers giving up a total of 3 hits for the AL squad. 2 walks, 0 runs in what turned out to be a 4-0 victory. Randy Rosarena went 1-for-2 with a single. Cody Bellinger was named the All-Star MVP in front of about the, 12 fans that were still left in the ballpark at that point. Yeah, I don't know. It didn't grab me last night the way it has at other nights. And maybe that was the lack of Mariners. Randy going 1-for-2 with a single. That was the entirety of the Mariner experience last night. And then what turned out to not be too bad, but God, it looked bad in the moment. Junior Caminero leaving the game after getting hit in the hands.
14: Oh, boy, that one looked like it may have got Caminero up and in on that hand. And he is down, and this is the worst-case scenario to see a star player get hit by a pitch in the All-Star game.
13: I thought he'd been the victim of a yellow card or something, the way he was lying on the ground. Thankfully, he did eventually get up. He ran off to get x-rays. They came back negative, and he said after the game that he would actually be ready to play on Friday, which is good. He's one of the good guys in the good sports and the good players in the game today. All right, so 2 days off, no baseball. Mariners will start their second half at home on Friday against the Giants. Game under 500, 1.5 back in the division. But, yeah, nice. The national media actually is still fairly bullish. I would say probably more bullish than a lot of the fans and listeners that write and communicate in here with the show. John Smoltz yesterday clearly saying on the broadcast he expected them to be better in the second half. Buster Olney said the same thing.
15: Yo, the sleeping giant. The Seattle Mariners, who are under 500 right now, 48-49. But this is a team with an excellent rotation. Brian Wu, Logan Gilbert, depth behind them.

0: Plus, you know that Cal Raleigh's not going to struggle in the second half the way they did in the first half. Julio Rodriguez playing in a very winnable American League West. I could see the Mariners emerging, especially after making moves at the trade deadline.
1: All right. Well, we'll see what they're able to do. They're going to have to get more from those guys specifically. Cal, Julio, the rest of those stars, they're going to have to get healthier. You know that. And they're just going to have to play cleaner ball. I don't know exactly how they go about doing that, but somehow, some way, they've got to play cleaner baseball than they did in the first half.
2: Here's the second thing you need to know.
1: If you were hoping that JSN's historic season, the Offensive Player of the Year award, would vault him to the top of the wide receiver rankings, you're going to be disappointed, but not that disappointed. He didn't finish first. That was Ja'Marr Chase, who actually ran away with it. He was third after Justin Jefferson, so maybe that's frustrating. I don't know. It's a pretty big jump. Considering he was unranked a year ago, he was ahead of Puka Nacua. He was ahead of, you know, some of the other big name, all the other big name receivers in the game other than Jefferson and Chase. Some of the quotes, he reminds me so much of Cooper Kupp's tremendous performance in 21. Only JSN is better on the outside than him, according to one. Love the game. Relentless, smooth, competitor. Not the elite outside player, though, that those top guys are. And that was kind of the theme. That he just didn't scare teams quite as much as someone like Ja'Marr Chase or Justin Jefferson did. Is there a reason to be angry about that? I don't know. He did it for 1 year, and before that, people hadn't really noticed. I think if you do it for a second year, and another GM said this, like, people are going to really start to respect what JSN did and won't feel as fluky as maybe it did to some. Still, third, that is no slouch. That's pretty impressive showing for JSN. I you should feel pretty good. DK Metcalf, by the way, unranked. He was in the others receiving votes category.
2: Here's the third thing you need to know.
1: Update last night from Adam Silver on NBA expansion. Essentially said it's just progressing as planned.
3: Over the last 2 days, there were discussions both at the committee level and before the board from Paul Taubman, our outside banker, about how the process is going, what he's hearing from the groups. As I said earlier, price is one component, but I think there was as much interest as in who the groups would be, what the overall composition of ownership, and of course, where they would play. I'm still hopeful, again, that this process would be wrapped up by year end, and I feel we're very much on track.
1: Yeah, I think he said also that the summer was always going to be a bit of a reach to get it done this quickly, but what do I think is going to happen? I feel 99.9% sure that it'll be Samantha Holloway's group that will have an NBA expansion team playing at Climate Pledge Arena in, what is it, the 2028-29 season. So I don't think anything changes there. Spain defeated France 2-0 to advance to the World Cup finals for the first time since 2010. They'll face the winner of today's game, which is England and Argentina at noon. And then I actually found this sort of interesting. Flo Balogun joined CBS this morning. Remember, he was the guy who had gotten the red card, and then the red card was suspended. They suspended the suspension, the whole thing. Here's what he said about how that whole process felt on the inside.
4: My initial reaction was, you know, I was happy to be back in the team.
5: Yeah.
4: But when I kind of started to reflect, I knew it was going to cause a lot of controversy. And I could almost see within my teammates a bit of nerves because it's something that's so unique.
5: Mm-hmm.
4: But the closer we got to the game, I tried to just focus as best as I could.
5: Yeah.
4: But it was difficult, you know, a lot of outside noise, and that's hard to avoid.
1: Yeah, a lot of outside noise, and obviously that got ratcheted up once it became part of the American culture war. Isn't that fun when everything just becomes part of the culture war? It's almost like that's difficult for people to deal with. Go figure. All right, that's everything you need to know. Quarter past every hour here on the Brock and Salk Show. Everything. Doesn't matter. Like, hey, can you imagine being Caitlin Clark? All you want to do is play basketball. Oh, hey, congratulations. You're part of the culture war. Fun. Oh, that's just what I was hoping to be. Thank you. That's just great. I was hoping to be a part of the things that Americans argue about every day, just to argue about things. That's great. That's really good. Thank you to the internet. Thank you to everybody who's allowed me to do that. And I do feel some sympathy for the U.S. team that happened to them. They weren't asking for that. They didn't say, hey, can we, you know, the players out on the field didn't say, hey, can we be part of the culture war? They didn't say that. They're just playing soccer. That's what they love to do. And the next thing you know, boom, that's that all that pressure is kind of heaped upon them, which I'm sure is difficult. Happened to the U.S. hockey team. It's I know. Kind of makes me sick. Anyway, all right. Coming up at 7. You know what? More importantly, maybe coming up at 7:30, we got to talk about the most pressing issue for the Mariners. There's a bunch, but the more we've talked about the Mariners, the more I keep coming back to one name. And no, it's not Cal Raleigh, although obviously that is the biggest question for the second half. This name, though, I can't get him out of my head. So we'll discuss that at 7:30. Stick around for Hawk Blogger. Learn a little bit more about Vinod Khosla next on Brock and Salk.
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1: Continuing to try to learn more about the Kosla family and understand what impact it will have on the Seahawks short and long term. With that in mind, our friend Brian Emhauser, you may know him as Hawk Blogger, joining us now. We have him on video if you're on YouTube, and we think he and Brock will be able to hear each other, and if not, we're just going to have to call him back, because I'm not going through another interview, Brock, where
2: you don't want to do that?
1: Yeah, where the guest can't
2: hear. You don't want to do that, where you just carry the whole thing yourself?
1: Can you hear Brock?
2: I'm like AJ Hawk.
31: I can. It's kind of disappointing. I mean, I thought, Mike, you and I were just going to have a personal conversation.
1: Thank
31: and we can
1: God.
31: Kick Brock out of here.
1: Thank God. I swear to God. I was about to have a full-fledged tantrum on the air, so thank God you guys can hear each other.
31: I thought about just pretending I couldn't hear him for a while just to madden him.
1: That's what Goldsmith did. That was awful. Goldsmith did the same thing, and it nearly broke us. All right. Well, good. Glad you and Brock can hear each other. We'll jump right into this, starting with the sale. And I want to ask you about a few other things Seahawks-related. Topics as well, but just how do you feel? It's been, 4 or 5 days now since we found out that the Kosla family was going to be buying the Seahawks. How do you feel about it?
31: I got to come clean if I'm going to be honest with you guys. Before the deal came through and we had the awareness we did of who was involved, the idea that people that had been season ticket holders to the 49ers and minority owner of the 49ers. You've heard my thoughts on the 49ers. I was like, not that group. And almost immediately after the deal was announced, I started digging in. And the only thing I knew about them at that point was that, and the fact that Vinod had been the founder of Sun Microsystems. And everything I found was really positive. And not only that, but I have, based off of folks that know, I worked in the tech sector for 26 years. I have a lot of contacts down in the Bay Area, and they have familiarity with this family. And every single person I've talked to has just had really positive things that have, I think, been very encouraging. There are some things that I think are going to be potentially challenging, too. We can talk about those. But when you have no choice over who takes over your favorite franchise, I think you have to hope it's someone that seems as good as this family seems.
1: So just quickly, when you say that you heard positive feedback from people that you know in common or people that have interacted with them, what sorts of positive things did you hear?
31: Well, I mean, First of all, these are generous people. These are people that have given back to the community. They have been passionate about causes, whether it's from, you know, climate-related stuff or education-related stuff. And NERU has spent a lot of time on CK-12, the nonprofit they started to help essentially, like, make educational information available to everybody for free around the planet. And so I think a lot of that's positive. I have heard from folks around Vinod, who is, I have seen people that have literally built Photoshop, the first person that came up with it, of people that have built multi-billion dollar products. And then when they try to do it a second time, good luck. Like, they're given the keys to the kingdom. They can't do it twice. Vinod has not only started Sun Microsystems, but he has then picked winner after winner, and not just little ones, but massive winners in the tech space. That is rare to have that kind of vision and that type of incisive thought. So having that, I think, is really positive. And then I think Neil is also a really interesting figure in all of this. I'll be very honest. One of the things my radar went up on is when you grow up with very successful, very wealthy family, you know, parents, that can lead to some odd things for kids. And everything I've heard and interacted with around him is really impressive. I think this is a guy that's worked as an intern in the NFL, in the NBA, cares passionately about sports and analytics, and also has started his own company and been a CEO and currently is a CEO. So I think there's a lot of really positive signs about these being not only successful people, but principled people and folks that are invested in their community.
0: Okay, Brian, put that analytics hat on and tell me the two or three ways that owners make the biggest impact on our team.
31: You know, Brock, I think it really varies, right? It varies based off of who the owners are. In this particular case, I absolutely think it's in the technology side, right? How could you not? Because the next frontier for NFL just battle royale is going to be in the analytics space. It's going to be in the AI space. It's going to be in modeling and predictive modeling. And that is not, everyone thinks that's one thing. That is about their scouting analytics in terms of understanding what's going on with GPS data and what's going on projecting who's in college that's going to be a successful pro. There is health related modeling around who you should play or who you should keep out another few weeks to make sure that they stay healthy. And then there's also game planning related modeling, to simplify it, where you're looking at what are the tendencies for a team you're facing and what they do and what down and distance, and helping coaches get ready for their opponent. And I think the Seahawks are in really good hands with Patrick Ward in all of those places. You cannot help but think that having Vinod and his contacts and Neil and his contacts and NERU and hers are going to be anything but super helpful in that space. And look, as much as I respect John Schneider, executive of the year, for good reason, he's not going to be here forever. And if you can invest in a scouting model that learns from what John and his staff have done, and you can really improve its predictability and predictive power, that is going to last no matter who your GM is. And I think that that's a really potentially, you know, valuable place for them to dig in.
1: Yeah, as I'm listening to you talk, I keep coming back to what I've felt talking to almost everybody about this, which is, while they're not going to be exactly the same as the Allen family, certainly having a second generation is a major difference there. The similarities feel a lot more common than I would have expected them to be.
31: I think that's right. And I'm going to take it a different direction where I see a difference. And this is one of the things I'm going to be paying attention to, is people forget Paul Allen was not a huge Seahawks fan.
1: Mm-hmm.
31: Like, he was a huge basketball fan, and he bought the Blazers first. That was his love. And he was very involved with how that franchise ran. The Seahawks purchase was kind of a civic duty and a giving back to the community kind of purchase. He was more of a steward of the Seahawks. And I'm not so sure that that wasn't part of why he was such a great owner of the Seahawks. I think Jody fits in the same category. The Khoslas, while they aren't Seahawks fans or haven't grown up as Seahawks fans, they are sports fans. And I think they didn't spend $10 billion to sit on the sidelines. I do think you can expect Neil to be involved in NERU and Vinod. that's going to be a difference, and how they're involved is going to be one of the things we all just have to wait and see how that goes.
0: How predictive was Salk's golf game at the Ridge on Friday?
1: All right. I wasn't at the Ridge. We were at the home course. Thank
0: you. Oh, you're on Salk's course. How predictive was his game versus your home course and his home course?
31: I mean, I'll say this. He was very comfortable on his home course, and Salky has really upped his game. Like, I golfed okay. I wasn't great. I think I shot like an 82, mm-hmm. and I think I only beat him by a few strokes. What? I mean, this guy was out there dialing it.
1: So fatigue became a factor late, Brock, as you might imagine, especially with the bad back. I think I went 41-44. It was a decent day.
31: Wait. So Brock, I do have to tell you this. When I saw Salk at the course, he was lying on the ground, on the pavement, doing some sort of like yoga contorted exercise.
1: You mean
31: stretching? The woman working in the pro shop came out and was like, "Are you okay?"
1: Yeah, and the answer was not really.
31: With my golf cart.
1: Not really. No, I was not okay, but I battled through, thankfully.
0: Where will we feel the loss of the Allens the most?
31: Oh, man. Man, I mean, I'll broaden it. I think Burt Cold deserves to be part of that conversation as well. I think he was obviously a close friend of Paul Allen and then worked hand in hand with Jody Allen, and I think was involved probably more day to day than Jody was in some ways.
0: Mm-hmm.
31: So I think the community connection is going to be something that I'm hoping we're going to hear that the Koslas or some part of their family is actually moving here.
0: Mm-hmm.
31: I think that would be a real sign of commitment to the community. And I have some reason to think that might happen. But it's hard to replace. Paul Allen was from here. Like, this is his home. And he bought Cinerama. And he did other things to help this city become the city it is. And I think that it's hard to replicate that. So I don't know where that'll show up or not. I think the other thing is going to be potentially the willingness to kind of sit back and ask questions, but not oversteer.
0: Mm-hmm.
31: That's the part of this more than anything else that is going to be, it's going to be tough. It would be tough for me if I bought my favorite franchise and could play with it, to just buy this toy for $10 billion and just leave it on the shelf and never touch it. Not many people can do that.
1: I wonder, I mean, they did use the word stewardship in the initial press release. I hope that is indicative of how they plan to run this thing. You're absolutely right to mention it with Paul. It's a word I've used over and over again with owners. It suggests that you are owning the team in the good, you know, you're owning it on behalf of the public, that you are doing what your city, your region, your fan base would want you to do. Doesn't mean you listen to every word they say, but that you are owning it on their behalf, not just to play your own games or whatever, or just to make money off of it. This does not feel like a money play for the Koslow family, but it sure does feel like, yeah, that'll be an interesting friction point for them to try to figure out how much to be involved in order to help the team without hindering the team by trying to get into spots where maybe they're a little outside. But they sure seem like a pretty smart group of people, and hopefully they can figure out, you know, what they don't know, how to learn it, and how to trust some of the people around them. The good news is, with John Schneider and Mike McDonald in place for the next few years, they don't have to do much of anything right away. And by the time they'll be called upon to do so, maybe they have a pretty good sense of it. Let's talk about the team right now. Sam Darnold, number 11 on these Jeremy Fowler position group list. And I think these are decent lists because it's not like Jeremy just picks them. It's 70-something coaches, executives, and scouts around the league. What did you make of Sam Darnold at number 11?
31: Well, I admit I try to not react to some of the lists that happen all the time this time of year. But when I saw, I think Mina Kimes and Ben Solak, who are great at what they do, they had him at 19 on their list. And I was like, whoa, what are you talking about there? I think Nate Tice, who's also very smart. I think, I can't remember who maybe Greg Rosenthal, I think they had him at 17. Both of those felt very low to me. And if you guys want the pitchforks to come out, I did a show with my co-host Jeff Simmons where we said, who are the quarterbacks we would trade Sam Darnold for? Nobody liked that conversation, I will tell you that. But we ended up with Sam at around 8, or like around 8 or 9 among quarterbacks. And so to see him at 11 from scouts and GMs and owners, I was like, all right. Like anywhere, honestly, between 8 and 14 feels like a reasonable place to have Sam Darnold. And the other thing I'll say with the rankings, they just, that the where you rank 1 to N does not matter. What matters are you above or below the line that a team can win a Super Bowl with you? I got news for you. Sam Darnold's above the line. So like he could be ranked 24th. And if there was 23 other quarterbacks that could win a Super Bowl, whatever, fine. I think Sam Darnold, people forget how young he is and how much he is going to benefit from being in the same place for the first time, really, since he's really remade his career.
1: It only becomes important if you ask the next question, which is, okay, would you pay him $55, $65 million a year?
31: I love this question, and I'll be honest. I would need to see what happens this year before I'm willing to certainly say, yes, you should do that. I think that based on the data I've looked at, it is just very, very hard still in this day and age to win consistently and win championships with quarterbacks that are making over 10% of the cap. And so depending on where the cap is and how that all, I don't care what he makes. I can care about what percentage of the cap he makes. And you got to have enough money to be able to pay other parts of the squad, because you might be going up against Aaron Donald and Myles Garrett and Kobe Turner and Matthew Stafford and a bunch of other folks. You need as many arrows in the quiver as you can get.
0: Okay, a more fun, and it's a hypothetical because it's, I don't think, going to happen. We've not heard anything. It would be outside the realm of the way they do their contracts and business. But just a hypothetical along those lines, if you knew, and we knew, speaking of predictive, that you would save percentage points on the cap to re-sign him now versus wait for the data point of 2026, would you do that?
31: Rephrase that. Are you saying, would I
0: sign
31: him now?
0: So right now, you could get a deal done right now that you know would save, right? I mean, it'd be a risk. But you, to your point about percentage of the salary cap, you could get a deal done now that pays him 22% versus the risk of him going and winning another Super Bowl or making a Super Bowl run and playing great and having then to eat up 26% of the cap. If you knew you could get the deal done now, would you do it?
31: Well, I definitely would not do any deal that's upwards of 20% or anything like that. But I do understand the question, and the answer for me is no. I'm with John Schneider on this particular situation. I'm not always with him on this philosophy of not extending people until the last year of their deal. In this case, I think that you only benefit from seeing another year of Sam Darnold. And if he is good enough and the team is successful enough to warrant, you know, giving him that contract, then you're in a pretty good position. So I think there's less downside to that than there is to locking him in now.
0: And he was good this offseason, right, Brian? You were out there for the 4 or 5 practices that were open to the public. Wouldn't you say to your eye and just watching him, different guy even this year than what you saw certainly at this point last year?
31: Well, certainly different than the guy Salk saw on the first day.
1: That's
0: a crazy question.
1: All right.
0: That is, on the golf course, how much time is spent between you two on the golf course talking football, shop?
31: I mean, we
1: 20%?
31: No, I don't know. Yeah, it goes pretty, a lot of it's about golf. My wife always asked me that. Right. We talk about 4 hours on a golf course. I'm like, golf. Uh-huh. But no, to answer your question, Brock, I do think it actually is worth talking about where Sam was this time last year. Not even where he ended last year, but where he was this time. And the offense was not installed. It was new faces and new places, and he did not look comfortable. And it wasn't really until training camp that you started to see some rhythm and some confidence develop. And even then, there were still questions. So there's no doubt that he is in much more command. He is the best quarterback on the field. And there were times last year at this time of year, Drew Lock looked like the best quarterback on the field. That's no longer the case. So I think that there's every reason to think that Rashid Shaheed, JSN, Dorie Horton, when he comes back, AJ Barner, like, I think that this is going to be a year where Sam Darnold can correct some of the mistakes and raise his ceiling even a little bit further.
1: But if you think all of those things, there is sort of an argument to be made for Brock's point, which is if I think he's going to do all those things, try to bet on that now, buy low, even though he's coming off of a Super Bowl year, but lower than it might be at the end of next year if he puts all those things together. I tend to be with you. I'm not paying huge, huge money, and I think that's ultimately why he lands where he does on this list. Now, you got a couple other guys, though, that are going to be in conversations. Obviously, the Devin Witherspoon thing is probably going to go for another few weeks. The other name that I'm a little intrigued by is Leonard Williams, who, you know, just finished number one on his list. He was the single best defensive tackle, defensive lineman in the league. I should probably say defensive lineman just because of the versatility, but at least he was on the interior lineman list. At what point do you have to start having conversations about locking down Leonard Williams for an even longer term deal?
31: Yeah, I mean, now, to be honest, I mean, I think the question there for me is less about whether you should be locking down Leonard Williams, but whether or not Leonard Williams is going to want to continue to play. Mm-hmm. I think that that's not because he's lost the love of the game or because he's slowing down or anything like that. But if you really pay attention to Leonard, he is a Renaissance man. I mean, he has got a lot of interest in a lot of places. He's got family that's now growing. And I just wonder if he's one of those guys that's ready to maybe ride off into the sunset earlier than some people would want him to. So that's the question for me. If he's willing and he is committed to playing for another few years, I would have no problem signing him to another 3-year deal, knowing that he'll probably see 2 years of that. And then, you know, he's one of those generational athletes that are just very rare. I don't think there's any reason he will not be still dominant over the next few seasons.
0: I think we got some receipts over the last half dozen times. Nimhauser's joined us over the last couple of years, from Shadur not being a first round pick to keep an eye on Geno Smith, maybe not being a Seahawk, to last time he was on, totally in agreement with Salk to get something done with Derek Hall, something gets done. What is in the Nimhauser back pocket? What's cooking? Anything brewing in the days, weeks ahead as we begin this year and training camp right around the corner?
31: You know, I mean, obviously the Witherspoon thing is going to happen, so that's not much of a prediction.
0: Do we got a surprise cut? Somebody to keep an eye on? A possible deal being made? Anything cooking?
31: That doesn't
1: seem to happen as much anymore. We don't get as many surprise cuts in the NFL as we used to.
31: That's a good question. I did release my 53-man roster prediction a while ago, and there was one player on there. I got to bring it up. You caught me off guard, and I got to make sure I've got it here. But
1: no Edwin Arroyo?
31: What's that?
1: I'm just kidding. Go ahead.
31: No. I think that the tight end room is a really interesting one. They kept five last year with Nick Kallerup, who's a guy I think can be the best blocking tight end in football. Are they going to keep five again this year? That's interesting. Here's one for you. I think that the Seahawks team and Brian Fleury are going to potentially be a team that has the fullback on the field a lot more often, 21 personnel, than what Clint Kubiak did. And I think the other part of that is that you could find a situation where Robbie Oates is a much more important part of this offense, and that he is going to be used as a receiver a lot more than he was last year. And that when they're in 21 personnel, last year they were 70% run. It was very predictable what they were going to do when Robbie Oates was on the field. The 49ers were 50-50 run pass when they had a fullback on the field. If they can get to less predictability, more utilization as a receiver, not just as a blocker, Robbie Oates is a guy that might play a much more prominent role in this offense than I think most people are.
1: I hope they run that play the Niners did in the playoff game with the little, like the options with the fullback. That was good. They should do that. That was a pretty cool play.
0: The fourth down call.
31: I figured you'd like that.
1: Yeah, that was really good.
31: Brian Fleury, if he designed that.
1: They should do that one more, because that was cool. That wasn't at all like they gave up in the first quarter of that game. Brian,
31: was it anywhere as good as the Jalen Milroe package?
1: Yikes. At least those were early in the year as opposed to with your season on the line in the playoffs. But
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22: Hello!
1: Morning, Brock.
0: Good morning, Michael. How are we doing today?
1: All right.
0: Can you help me with something real quick before you get to... And by the way, do you realize the Seahawks rookies report Friday?
1: Yeah, I did.
0: Friday.
1: I didn't know that.
0: You did know that?
1: I did, yeah.
0: Can you help me with your wonderful BBNN and your Pomona education and your grammar? You have horrible penmanship, but you're a very bright guy.
1: Thank you.
0: Can you help me and the audience? We just finished taping with Jeff Passan. It's going to be awesome at 8:30. And he said something a couple different times. How do I know the difference of when to use effect with an A and effect with an E?
1: Yeah, you got to flip a coin on that one.
0: Are you serious?
1: No, I kind of, though. Of all the things that
30: you just go impact instead.
0: There you go. Any English teacher, Mrs. Blasey, seventh grade teacher, Mrs. Blasey, if you're listening,
1: is a noun,
0: you can text in.
1: Effect with an E is a noun. Effect with an A is a verb.
0: Generally. Is that all the time?
1: I think that's the general rule.
0: Is it really?
1: I think so. But okay. I'm like, put me on the spot here.
0: Yeah.
1: I'm much better with fewer and less. Fewer and less, I got that. I got that one down. But effect and effect.
0: Okay.
1: I think affect change, which can be an effect. Anyway.
0: Will 27 of 54 outs via strikeout affect any change in baseball?
1: Well, I was going to say, which is more interesting, sports radio hosts discussing grammar or watching last night's All-Star game? It was pretty boring. It really was. I love baseball. I do. And I wanted to come on and be like, it was kind of boring. It was you're just looking for a little bit more fireworks, I guess, out of the All-Star game. Now, the good news is for them, like, it looks like every other baseball game. Like, Brock, yes. I know you're going to. That's a baseball game.
0: Yeah.
1: That's what baseball games look like.
0: Especially bullpen days.
1: Yeah. Like, lots of really good pitching, hitters that are generally overmatched, a couple of, hits that sneak through, and one home run. Like, yeah, that's kind of a baseball game. I've watched that game quite a bit.
0: So if there's one extra base hit that whole game.
1: Yeah. Yeah, I've seen games
0: like
1: that.
0: With the best hitters on the planet.
1: Yeah. Yeah. Yeah. Hitting's really, really hard, especially against all of those guys amped up and coming in for just an inning at a time. There's no doubt. So rather than discuss the game itself, I will say, for the second or third straight year, we've had this conversation the day after the All-Star game, which is, God, I just love the in-game interviews.
0: Correct.
1: I love them.
0: I mean, it saved that game last night.
1: It is the only thing I like about the game. It's nice that John Smoltz actually seems to enjoy baseball during the All-Star game. We don't get any of his tirades about how much he hates the game.
0: He's probably been talked to, I'm going to guess.
1: Maybe. I just assume it's the All-Star game and it's different.
0: Yeah, no, I would have guessed. Like, hey, this is a chance to showcase the game.
1: Okay.
0: Not,
1: I mean,
0: to
1: the World Series
0: the
1: is too, but whatever. I mean, like, I thought he was good last night. Mm-hmm. And I love the conversations they had. The one with early in the game, talking to the pitcher about what he was going to throw was super interesting. We got Pete Crow Armstrong in center field.
32: You catch Bears fever?
33: Oh, yeah, big time. Yeah. I went to like 5 games last year, went to every playoff game. It was a blast, man. They're fun to watch.
32: Did your dad pass on Bears fandom to you?
33: He absolutely did, yeah. He was a big Bears fan, so I grew up like a huge... Devin Hester was my guy. I love Matt Forte. But I'll still watch, like, Devin Hester highlights to this day.
1: Yeah, so, like, I enjoy getting to know the guys that way. Just George Springer had one of the great in-game interviews I've ever seen. I liked the two managers on the interview together, all the pitchers together. I love the stuff where they're, like, legitimately digging into, okay, what are you going to throw? Why are you going to throw it? It's awesome. And there's just no way to make it repeatable in the regular season.
0: You don't think so? You don't think so?
1: To that degree?
0: I mean, they push it in golf, right? You see guys maybe not in major tournaments. You don't do this in the World Series. You don't do this in playoff. But you see it in golf where they might come up for a walk down the fairway.
1: Mm-hmm.
0: Right after they hit a shot, and what are you thinking here?
1: The guys are so different. The difference is in golf, you're only answering to yourself. So if you do that interview and then you don't play well, you can just not do the interview again. If you do that in baseball and then, you know, you commit an error, you've got to answer to everybody, your fans, your management, your teammates. I mean, like, the risk factor is just so great. And honestly, what I mean, we get some of that stuff with the pitchers that aren't pitching that day, and those have been pretty good. I've enjoyed those that they do, and everyone throws sunflower seeds at them and stuff. Those are fine.
0: So you don't think there would be any way, probably starting with outfielders, to be honest, right? Because even in that inning, a ball's not hit to them, and there's very high likelihood a ball may not even come your way over the course. You don't think there's any way whatsoever, especially maybe in, I don't know, labor negotiations right now, to just baby step that thing?
1: Here's the only, no. Honestly, I think the answer to that is generally no. But look, they could do it, but I don't think it would be as good as it is during the All-Star game when guys are relaxed, when guys want to kind of show off their personality to the country. Like, you could try it, and I think maybe they have, but I don't think it has that same kind of effect.
0: Okay, well,
1: here's my suggestion.
0: All right.
1: This is the only thing I could come up with last night that I thought would at least be a step towards that. And that is, what if fans could see the PitchCom communication? What if you could see the PitchCom? Like, it popped up on the screen. When you were watching the Home Run Derby the other night? Yeah, or similar to poker, sure. I was just thinking about the way, like, the distance popped up on each home run, and it was small. It didn't, like, take over the whole screen. What if when Cal Raleigh presses the button on PitchCom for a four-seam fastball, you saw a four-seamer pop up before he threw it? And if he shook his head no, you would know that he then called a slider after that. I mean, there's no way that could be relayed back to the hitter in time, right?
0: Don't just ask the Houston Astros.
1: You'd have to figure out a way to technologically make it possible.
0: Yeah.
1: But that was the best thing I could come up with. Maybe if you could see a little of that, I mean, you wouldn't get the thought process behind it. But at least you would see sort of how they're communicating and all that. I know you get it after the pitch, so it's not that big a difference. That was kind of the best I could come up with.
0: How about just guys mic'd up? And not having live conversations. How about just being mic'd up? So you hear more of that, I don't know, at the fourth inning or the seventh inning. And obviously, like Hard Knocks, it's going to go through the team. Somebody with the team is going to hear anything before it gets relayed to the national or local or regional audience. But how about just a chance to hear some of that chatter, to hear some of that back and forth, to hear some of what they're thinking, to bring you in to some of that, like they mic up coaches in the NFL, and they mic up guys in golf, and they mic up everybody in the UFL, to just try to bring you a little bit more into the game.
1: Mm-hmm. Yeah.
0: I think that would be the little baby step before, in-game live interviews, probably.
1: I guess at the end of the day, I love baseball. I do. I love the game of baseball.
0: But you're worried about it.
1: I am always a little worried about it. I love that it's complicated. I have no problems with baseball being complicated. And I think one of the challenges baseball always runs into is, how do we sell a complicated game to young fans that are looking for simple?
0: To Lyles.
1: Yeah.
0: How do you sell it to Lyles?
1: Well, it's interesting that Lyle loves it so much, considering how simple he generally wants things. But, like, as you watch people, you know, goo-goo gaga over the stupidity and simplicity of soccer over the last couple of weeks, I'm sure if you're a baseball fan, you're going, oh, my God. Like, my game is so hard to teach people. It's so complicated. The joy of it comes in the nuance of the little decisions as opposed to just watching people run around for an hour and a half.
0: And soccer guy and gal right now are screaming at you.
1: I don't care. They're screaming
0: because it's the same thing in soccer.
1: No.
0: Soccer's as complicated as baseball? It's the nuance of
1: all the passes, all the setup, all the formations, all the strategy. There's nuance. But it's not complicated the same way. The rules aren't complicated. The stats aren't complicated. It's just different. Don't tell me it's not different. It's just not a complicated game. It might be a nuanced game. I'll give you that.
0: Is that offsides or non-offsides?
1: All right, but that's not complicated. It's nuanced. It's argumentative.
0: It is nuanced.
1: But it's not complicated. Baseball is complicated.
0: Yeah.
1: And it's complicated in a way that I think can be a tough sell. The game is about to have a watershed moment. This offseason is going to be a watershed moment, a oh my God, what direction is this sport going to go moment for baseball. They're probably going to lock out. Fans are going to be pissed again. And they have an opportunity to come back from that lockout better than they were before. They have an opportunity to improve the game through their collective bargaining agreement. I love the cap and floor. I think the players should chill out and find a way to accept it. I don't like the minor league changes that the league has proposed to essentially ruin the minor leagues and make it significantly smaller. I think that is a bad idea. I hope that the owners give on that, and I hope that the players give on the cap and floor. Reasonable minds prevail, and if they can do those two things, quite frankly, I hope that the owners only suggested the minor league changes so that they can give it up later and say, oh, okay, fine, we'll give that up, but we need the cap and floor in order to change the way the game looks for everybody.
0: Yeah.
1: I think this is an opportunity, and I hope they don't blow it.
0: Well said. The only challenge is, in particular, this year, coming off of this, just like you could not have had the Seahawks have more success to elevate the price. So, when the Marlins are spending nothing, when the White Sox are spending nothing, when some of the Rays continue to spend nothing, and they're some of the best teams in the sport.
1: Yeah.
0: Yeah, it complicates that even more.
1: It does.
0: In those conversations.
1: Yeah, and it's not just about that. And the Rays and Marlins are fun, and what they're doing is great, but it's still not good for baseball.
0: Yeah.
1: Like, at the end of the day, they're doing it with young players that don't get paid. Like, somebody's got to figure out a way for...
0: Like young and hungry.
1: Huh?
0: Like young and hungry.
1: It's not just young and hungry. It's just young. Like, they haven't broken down yet. Like, I think there's got to be a way to limit... Not limit, but, well, whatever. We dig into it another time.
0: Oh, yeah. We'll have probably some days and weeks and months.
1: Yeah, I would guess that next year we'll have some time as baseball sits idly by and we get to talk about how we want the game to look. We'll come back with everything you need to know next.
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9: 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Up first.
11: I don't care how much better the National League is than the American League, Brock. They're not going to win the All-Star game. That just doesn't happen. The AL finds a way every single year, and they did it again last night.
12: So the Mariners will have home field advantage in the World Series.
11: No, they don't do that anymore.
12: Oh, they don't?
11: No, it's been a little while. I liked that. I thought that was a nice thing. I never had a problem with that. People would get mad about it, and I was like, well, the other option is they just went back and forth. Like, at least it was better than a flip of the coin.
12: I mean, I kind of like the team with the best record, maybe.
11: Right.
12: And now, especially since they'll play each other.
11: Before the AL-NL All-Star game determined it, it was just even year, odd year.
12: That was silly.
11: Right. So I always thought the All-Star game, whatever. Anyway, last night, the NL wins, or the AL wins, rather, 4-0. They had 11 pitchers give up 3 hits, 2 walks, and no runs. There wasn't a tremendous amount of action. Junior Caminero got hit by a pitch. Thankfully, he seems to be okay. I actually watched to the end because I was curious who the MVP was going to be. Like, how do you choose an MVP
12: was it Bellinger?
11: From that
12: they
11: game?
12: Gave it, to
11: it was.
13: Yeah. Cody, congratulations on the 2026 All-Star Game MVP. The little Ted Williams MVP award. Did you think that first at-bat would stand up for the MVP award?
14: Not in the moment. As the game went on, I mean, like I just said, the pitching was just absolutely dominant. And they said keep your jersey on just in case. So I was just watching the game.
11: All right. Well, that was Mike Schmidt giving him the award. There were no more than 25 people left in the stands at that point. It was empty. It was, I don't know. The whole thing just kind of bummed me out.
12: Yeah, 27 of the 54 outs were via the strikeout. That's I can do that math.
11: It's a lot.
12: That's exactly,
11: and again, you can kind of deal with those
12: exactly
11: things.
12: Exactly a 50% strikeout rate.
11: Fine if it came with the home runs that tend to follow.
12: There was one extra base hit in the whole game.
11: Yeah, and it was a home run.
12: In the whole game.
11: Yeah, that was it. So there was no running. There was no movement. There was really no nothing. All right. Well, 2 days off now. No baseball before the Mariners start their second half at home on Friday against the Lola Giants. Game under 500. Game and a half back in the division. And yet, everyone nationally is still fairly bullish. Here's a conversation between Chris Rose and Trevor Plouffe.
15: Do you feel like one of them is going to step on the accelerator in the second half?
16: I keep thinking the Mariners are going to turn it around.
15: I do, too.
16: I keep thinking they're going to turn around. Like, Josh Naylor has not been good. Talk about their middle lineup bat. Cal Raleigh has been injured, and then when he has played, has not been himself. So it's we expected regression from 60 homers, obviously, but this is a whole different ballgame.
15: Yeah, this is something this is virtually unprecedented.
12: And you heard Smoltz and Joe Davis and everybody on the broadcast last night talk about it as well. When Randy got a hit and that Mariners team.

0: There is just way more in the tank. There is just way more in the tank. You're going to hear from Paston in an hour as well.
1: Yeah.
0: There is just way more there for them to be sitting at a game under 500.
1: I just appreciated Smoltz. As soon as Randy came, was like, the Mariners are confounding. Like, I don't know what to make of this team. Like, yeah, John, try talking about them every day.
2: Here's the second thing you need to know.
1: Frog, if you were hoping JSN's historic season, Offensive Player of the Year award, we're going to vault him to the top of the wide receiver rankings, you're going to be disappointed. He did not finish first. And that was Ja'Marr Chase. He ran away with the award, wasn't close. Justin Jefferson was second. JSN, third. I can't get upset about that, could you?
0: I don't know. I mean, coming off of the year that Jefferson had in Minnesota, and you can say, sure, Max Brosmer and J.J. McCarthy.
1: I mean, I think you can, yes. I think you can definitely say Max Brosmer and J.J. McCarthy.
0: But there's still a level of production. Like, okay, that's all fair, and that stinks, but I'm sorry, this season, coming off of this season, heading into the next year, JSN was a whole lot better than you were.
1: Yeah, basically, reading through it, they felt like he was not quite as dominant on the outside, even though he played 80% of his snaps on the outside, and that it just, he'd only done it for 1 year, and if he does it again this year, then he's going to move to the top of those rankings.
0: It comes down to those guys are outside guys. Those guys are bigger-bodied guys. They play that position outside. They have to face the Patrick Surtains and the Spoons and the best corners. They don't get to attack safeties and nickelbacks and everything the way that JSN does, both inside and outside. So there's going to be a preference and bias. And we've seen this in all of these rankings. And we shouldn't be surprised when you're talking to scouts and executives and coaches. What do they love? They love bigger, faster, stronger, longer. They love those traits.
1: Well, and I think they also don't like preparing against those guys. And that was a common theme. Like, essentially, Ja'Marr Chase, just impossible to prepare for. So, I don't know. He was ahead of Puka Nacua. DK Metcalf was just not even an honorable mention. He was near the end of those receiving votes.
0: I think they made the right pick,
1: though. Yeah, I would say they handled this the right way.
2: Here's the third thing you need to know.
1: Update from Adam Silver on the NBA last night, essentially saying expansion is just on track. Like, no major changes.
0: Oh, boy. Now we're going to get another Bumpus promo. And Stacey.
1: I know. Here we go. Get
0: right. Right when that promo
1: Why
0: ended.
1: Why haven't they announced it yet? Like, right, well, they're gonna.
0: Right when it finally got out of your head, and we got ownership change, we got other things to get to. You know what's coming back?
1: I like
0: it. Give me a guy.
1: Silver's trying to pretend like there's like a lot of bidders here in Seattle.
3: In terms of public, most of the groups that are interested have not been public.
1: No.
3: And that's, any group that's chosen to be public is their decision. And so I wouldn't conclude that because there aren't other public groups coming forward, that therefore there isn't other interest in
1: Adam. Yeah, I'm going to conclude that.
0: Adam, what about the ones that own the building?
1: Like, how was anybody else going to do it?
0: Adam.
1: He's got to say that. I get it. He's got to pretend like they've got some leverage on that. But, yeah. The only other Pisano, Spain beat France yesterday, Brock. They're going to, big win for Spain. They'll face the winner of England-Argentina today. And I thought this was interesting from Flo Balogun, the guy who had gotten the red card suspension and then it was overturned.
4: My initial reaction was, I was happy to be back in the team.
5: Yeah.
4: But when I kind of started to reflect, I knew it was going to cause a lot of controversy. And I could almost see within my teammates a bit of nerves because it's something that's so unique.
5: Mm-hmm.
4: But the closer we got to the game, I tried to just focus as best as I could.
5: Yeah.
4: But it was difficult, a lot of outside noise, and that's hard to avoid.
0: So you weren't physically skilled enough, and you were mentally too weak enough.
1: That's not what I got out of that, but okay.
0: That's what I got out of it. Huh. Belgium was much more skilled than you, and then you didn't handle all the noise and all that collectively as a team, and that should not be a surprise. This is a new coach. This is a bunch of new guys. I should not be surprised they couldn't handle some of that noise.
1: Maybe that's true. Yeah, it's certainly a fair point. That's not where my mind went. My mind went to, we're really asking a lot of athletes to be a part of a culture war that they didn't ask to be a part of. And unfortunately, I think that can be a pretty big cross to bear. You can ask those guys. You can ask the U.S. Olympic hockey team. You can ask Caitlin Clark. Like, I think there's a lot of people who find themselves in the middle of this thing that is happening around our country that they have no interest in being a part of. And I'm sure that pressure, that noise is very difficult to deal with. whether you're mentally hard or soft or whatever. Like, that seems pretty challenging to me. Yeah. So that's everything you need to know. Quarter past every hour here on the Brock and Salk Show. You work your whole career to figure out how to deal with the sports noise and the sports media. Mm-hmm. You don't expect to be a part of, you know, national and international political discourse. So I can imagine how that might be a little bit outside their comfort zone. All right. Speaking of that, coming up next, you cannot go, Brock. It is impossible to go through the successes and failures of the 2026 Mariners thus far without spending a lot of time talking about this player. He is confusing. He is as confounding as the team is in general. And yet he may be the key to the second half of the season. It's next on Brock and Salk.
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5: 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Weather Center.
6: I'm KXLY meteorologist Matt Gray. Hot weather is here and we'll be feeling it this afternoon with mostly sunny skies and temperatures in the mid-90s. A couple of isolated thunderstorms are possible, mostly in mountain areas the rest of Wednesday and Wednesday night. Thursday, a better thunderstorm chance for the Spokane area with highs in the upper 90s.
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13: 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I'm Michael Baumgartner, candidate for Congress, and I approve this message because I'll never stop fighting for Eastern Washington.
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1: In many ways, the 2026 Mariners have been defined by one player, Randy Arozarena, who has really complicated everything in his own unique, mercurial way. I'm going to run through some of this, and I'm going to just have to do a quick caveat before I do, Brock. Just a reminder that whether things go first or second in the conversation doesn't give them any more value. And with Randy, I think you really have to emphasize that because he has been very clearly their best hitter. If you don't agree, it's fine, but there's a pretty compelling case to be made that he is their best hitter through the first half of this season. And really, it's more than that, but through the All-Star break. He has also been by far their most frustrating player based on a lot of the things that he's done and situations that he's found himself in. It's the same Randy Arozarena that does this.
23: The 2-2. Swung on, crossed right field, hammered in the gap. Mesa back, he's at the track, makes a leap at the wall. It is gone! Sail away, Randy Arozarena!
1: That is the same player that also has to force his manager to say this.
24: Well, I mean, Randy's in a situation right now, not 100%. We got a lot of guys that are out there right now that aren't at 100%, and they're giving us what they can give us. It was a tough placement on that.
1: I can't even listen to it anymore. I got to turn it off. Randy currently ranks first on the team in runs, hits, doubles, RBIs, stolen bases, batting average, on base percentage, and both versions of WAR. Plus, he's second in slugging, second in OPS plus, and fourth in home runs.
0: Probably second in WRC plus too.
1: Would certainly. I don't have that in front of me, but that would certainly make sense.
0: Yeah.
1: That's your best hitter, essentially. I mean, maybe there's an argument for one other guy, but okay, fine.
0: The only argument is Dom. Dom's been really good, but again, he's platoon, he doesn't play every day. So yes, Randy has been their best player.
1: Hitter.
0: Thus, he was the all-star.
1: Yep. First in runs, hits, doubles, RBIs, stolen bases, average on base percentage, WAR, F-WAR, B-WAR, second in slugging, second in OPS plus, fourth in home runs. That's a pretty good season that Randy's having, and he was named an all-star, as you said, in order to honor that season. It is also a year in which they've gotten nothing from Cal or Naylor. They've only gotten so much from Julio, And in many ways, Randy's offense has been their saving grace offensively. Yeah, you've gotten him from Canzone and Cole Young. I'm not saying he's been the only guy, to Rayleigh at times. Mm-hmm. But consistently, mm-hmm. he has been by far, you know, their most consistent offensive player. And he's saved their bacon by doing that and having that kind of a year. He also, at the same time, and I want to make these two things equivalent where one doesn't necessarily overshadow the other, he doesn't seem happy. He's never really seemed happy here in Seattle. He has been a part of three of the most glaring public displays of chemistry issues that the team has had, starting at the WBC, and then maybe even more importantly, the way he handled it after he got back. Again, been watching baseball for the better part of 48 years. I've never heard a player curse out another player, let alone a teammate, in public through the media like that. It just doesn't happen.
0: And let alone the captain.
1: Yeah, it just doesn't happen, let alone come back and refuse to say anything. Like, the whole thing was, it was awful. He's had issues there. He's had issues, obviously, with whatever happened where he didn't get to a fly ball in, I don't even remember where they were, but Julio was late to come out and take his next at bat because it sure appeared like he and Randy were having a conversation about that defense in the clubhouse away from the cameras. And then, obviously, you got last week where he got the stare down from Luis Castillo after a foul ball that he didn't run hard after and could have had and didn't have, and then Luis gives up a home run and was clear. Really pissed. Those are three of the most egregious examples, but there's been hustle problems, focus issues, fielding issues, all of which have come into question over the course of the year. So if you are the Mariners, I think that you've kind of reached a point where you need to make a decision. Is the Randy Arozarena thing fixable by the coaching staff, by which I mean all of the coaches and the manager? Is it internally fixable in order to continue to get what you've gotten from him offensively without the extracurricular stuff that has been troublesome to the rest of the team? Or is it to a point where it can't be fixed internally, in which case it becomes a front office issue and they have to have a conversation about whether the team is better off without one of its best offensive threats?
0: Mm-hmm.
1: I don't know the answer to that question.
0: Yep.
1: I don't know what they've tried. I don't know how receptive Randy is to those conversations. I don't know who's got the best relationship. I don't know whether they've tried discipline. I don't know whether they've tried to... I don't know. We don't mm-hmm. know because we don't get a lot of that info. And so we don't really have the basis to make a decision. But don't you think they have to make that call? Is this something that we can work on ourselves?
0: Right.
1: Or is it past that point and we have to go do something that we don't really want to do externally?
0: Yeah, and I think you've been having this conversation for quite some time. Because he is, if there's a lowercase impact I and an uppercase I for impact, he is the uppercase I for independent contractor. All you got to do is be, embedded with them around that team. And we saw it in spring training. Like, he's the one that just goes to the back door. He's the one that just marches on beat. He's the one that just doesn't talk and communicate in a public way that just about everybody else does. He just does it his way. He's kind of Randy Land, which they had a whole seating section back for him in Tampa Bay before they moved on from him and made the trade to bring him here. And as an independent contractor, Salk, just doing his job, coming in as a plumber, yeah, man, you can't in any way have any problem with the impact and the job that he's done as a hitter. But the impact on the whole rest of the crew, when he's his timeline and his effort and his hustle and those things are not what the others are.
1: Let me ask you this. Do you think it's been a net? Do you think Randy in 2026 has been a net positive or a net negative for the Mariners?
0: In 26, I think it'd be hard for me to argue that he's been a net negative just because the production has been so much more extraordinary than his peers. Than with Cal and Naylor and those guys. In 25, I would say net negative.
1: Right, he didn't have a great year. It was a good year.
0: I'd say in the second half of 24, yeah, whatever. Probably neutral, I don't, you know, I mean, it just, he's going to give you some home runs, going to give you some streaks, but the defense and the base running, the concentration and the focus and all the rest of it, man. And this is a total, this is not a great correlation in football. It is really, really hard to do, compare a football locker room and a baseball clubhouse for all the gazillion reasons we've talked about over the years. But, you know, Joey Galloway was the most talented player on our team when I was a rookie in 1999. Saw it all off season. We had our combine. He ran like 4.2. He's different. He caught all the touchdowns the year before. He's different. And he got a contract holdout. And he was not there the first 10 games of the season. And you know what our record was in 1999 with lesser talent? But guys all bought into their roles. We were 8-2. And then when he came back, because he had to come back to accrue a season for the final six games, you know what our record was? 1-5. And we barely got into the playoffs.
1: Right.
0: It just changed the temperature of the room. It just changed, like, well, we got to get Joey the ball. We got to get him, you got to get him his touches. Got to get, got to take care of Joey. And just, you know, he's like, he was a total independent contractor that wanted his deal and wanted his money. And I don't think this is a surprise in a contract year that the guy's going to take care of his hamstring a little bit more. I'm going to run when I want to run. I'm going to make sure I'm taken care of. I'm going to make sure I get my numbers so that I get my money.
1: And some of that is the way, you know... I don't want to stand up for a guy doing things that are anti-team because I'm with you. They're really frustrating. I do think that some of it is what baseball does to a guy like Randy, who's been playing the game seemingly forever and is just about to hit free agency for the first time. It seems ridiculous in some ways, right? He never asked to leave Tampa. You use the phrase Tampa gave up on him. I don't think Tampa gave up on him. Tampa just did what Tampa does. When a guy gets to a certain point where they're going to start making a little bit of money through arbitration, they trade them for the most value they can get. I don't think they didn't like Randy anymore, any more than they didn't like Isak Paredes or anybody else. Like, that's just what they do.
0: That's their model.
1: They just trade people when they get to that point, and Randy got to that point. He didn't ask to leave Tampa where he was happy, where it was closer to people he knew and loved and a lot of Spanish-speaking people around. And Randy didn't ask for that. He's forced to go to a city that is as far away from there as you could possibly get, where he plays for a team that immediately fires its manager, and now he's going to finally become a free agent for the first time in his life. Yeah, I don't blame a guy for, I don't entirely blame him for having a bit of an independent contractor view on that of like, yeah, I've been told what to do forever. I'm finally going to get my own decision on what I want to do. And I'm not going to let a bum hamstring screw me out of a ton of money. Mm-hmm. I do understand that to a point. And I think that generally we all have are the opinion that the Mariners are probably just going to give him a qualifying offer, which they know he's going to say no to at the end of the year, and they take the draft picks, and everybody just kind of moves on. But I do think that you have to have a conversation now. If you don't think this is fixable through internal action,
0: well, therein is the challenge too, Mike.
1: I mean, you got to talk about trading him.
0: Well, it's not only the manager; it's also the leaders on your team.
1: Mm-hmm.
0: And when you've gone to Luis and Cal and Julio and all of those guys in one way or another, have been bothered and offended. But Cal at the very top of that list when you mother bleep them.
1: Yep.
0: And then you don't even address it. Like,
1: you got to go to those guys and all three of them, Randy, Julio, and I'm sorry, Julio, Cal, and Luis. And I think you have to ask them straight up, would this team be better off with or without Randy or Rosarena? Right. Is this a fixable problem? And, I don't know. I'm sure those conversations go on behind the scenes. I think this is one of those moments where I would hope Justin Hollander, and I would assume that Justin kind of is in the clubhouse occasionally and has some of those one-on-one meetings and asks some of those questions. And if the answer back from Cal and Julio is, yeah, no, we can do it. We can handle this. We need that offense, and we think that we, okay. Then they've got to be big boys too and understand that they're just going to have to take some of the bad with the good. And then it all comes out in the wash and Randy is a net positive for the team. And if those three leaders, veterans now, especially Luis, come out and say, yeah, we just can't do it.
0: Right.
1: It's just, it's ultimately detrimental to this team. Then you probably do need to trade. And that's not easy to trade him because they need his offense.
0: He's the best left fielder, by the way, offensive production-wise.
1: Like in team history?
0: Like in team history.
1: Yeah, pretty close.
0: Yes.
1: He's been really good. I'm not trying to... no one's been more defensive of Randy than me. Like, I agree.
0: Well,
1: if you trade him...
0: Yes. Offensively.
1: What are you going to do?
0: Right.
1: Do you think you can get back, say, a Suzuki? Not for Randy, but like in two separate deals? Maybe. I mean, that's a bunch of moving pieces. You're trading Randy for prospects, probably. And then you're trading other things to the Cubs to try to get... It's very hard to imagine you're going to get back a player that is going to contribute as much offensively as Randy has. And remember, when you get Cal and Julio and Naylor going, and mm-hmm. Randy slides into a secondary role instead mm-hmm. of essentially being your best player, man, yep. this offense can really cook, and you got a real shot at a World Series.
0: Yep.
1: But can you do it with the culture and the chemistry the way it has appeared to be so far in the first half of
0: great
1: the season?
0: Debate.
1: I don't know.
0: Great conversations. The reality is the market conditions, and Jeffrey's Passon's going to join us in 45 minutes. Mm-hmm. I think the market conditions for this trade deadline are equally as complex and complicated mm-hmm. as ever. And also likely
1: because there's not much available.
0: That's right.
1: But that might raise the price of what you could get for Randy. It makes it hard to replace him. But, like, what if you got something legitimate back for Randy or Rosarena, and then you traded someone for Taylor Ward? Mm-hmm. You're not going to be as good, but your vibes are probably better, and then you could... I mean, like, yep. there's a bunch of ways you could try to spin this to try to make your team better, but it involves taking a huge risk and a huge leap of faith, and I don't know. Ultimately, if it was me, I would probably shy away from that.
0: Yep, and maybe the next couple weeks, Salk, with Naylor and Cal and Julio, and do those guys come out? And is it a little different against lesser competition? Certainly in this initial homestand, and then better competition with the, I think it's the Dodgers and the Rangers, like these next couple weeks. Just as a couple weeks last year were really large going into the deadline and even coming out of it, I think there's probably a strong argument that these next couple weeks mirror last year in almost every single way.
1: All right, we'll ask Jeff Passon about this in greater detail coming up in 45 minutes. Right now, some Blue 88.
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1: We keep getting these texts, and I know we really kind of went through this months ago, but... You know, these texts that say, you know, Cal was in the wrong. He deserved to be mother bleeped. You don't treat a teammate like that. Maybe Cal was in the wrong. I'm not saying he wasn't. But if you're saying he deserved to be cussed out in public like that, what you're saying then is that Cal did the worst thing in the history of baseball.
0: By telling his teammate, don't do this, please.
1: Right.
0: By telling him beforehand, please don't do this.
1: If you think Cal was in the wrong, fine. I think there's a reasonable argument that Cal should have handled that differently. I'm with you. I think Cal could have handled it differently. But by being... If you think that that was deserving of, quite frankly, something I've only seen one time in the history of the game, that doesn't make a lot of sense to me. Sorry. The way you react to something that somebody does is important. The Cal might have been in the wrong. I'm not sitting here telling you that Cal was 1,000% definitely right. There's probably some responsibility there. But if you're telling me that he deserved the response that Randy got, you're telling me that what Cal did is the worst thing in the history of the game. I'm not going to buy that one. Sorry. Question number one for you, Brock. Where's the disconnect? Why is Ernest Jones, 18th, 19th best linebacker, and his peers had him in the top 100? Like, yeah. What's going on?
0: I think it goes back a little bit to what we talked about in Need to Know, with Jaxon Smith-Njigba being the third best receiver behind Jefferson and behind Ja'Marr Chase. Because I think these executives, these coaches, these scouts, the people that are the 75 different folks that are involved in Jeremy Fowler's list, I think they do still look at the traits. And I think they see a thrice-traded player who had a knee that was problematic to the Rams and that Tennessee was willing to trade and move on from, and that is still, like, in the foreground of a lot of those folks' thoughts. On top of it, there are some limitations on tape, right? If some of what you said about Ja'Marr and Jefferson was like, oof, coach was going, I don't like preparing for this guy. I gotta have constant thought. I think some of the coaches in the survey were like, no, I like putting him in a blender. I know he had 5 interceptions, and I know the players will see that and recognize that. But I also know that the Rams threw for 580, and they pinpointed him because mm-hmm. they knew him inside and out mm-hmm. and what he can do and what he can't do. So I think the top 100 players is mad respect for who Ernest is as a leader. In totality, 120 tackles, 5 interceptions. That dude is a baller. But I think that this list points a whole lot more to the tape, to the film, and to some of those traits that are still a bit worrisome, I think, to some of the folks in the front office.
1: All right, question number two. I've been trying to figure this out since you sent this over last
0: traded,
1: night, Brock.
0: Do you like thrice traded?
1: Thrice, sure.
0: I kind of like that.
1: Yeah, that sounded good.
0: Came off my lips good.
1: Who is the most out of sight, out of mind Seahawk that could produce in significant ways in 26? I've been trying to figure out the answer to this. Torrey Horton?
0: Yeah. Don't overthink the room, Song. Don't overthink the room.
1: Well, my other answer was going to be Zach Charbonnet.
0: Yeah, don't overthink it. 13 receptions last year. How many touchdowns out of 13?
1: Four.
0: If he were a home run hitter per at bat, damage per at bat, he would have been the league leader in the NFL. Five touchdowns on 13 receptions. I mean, extraordinary slug. Extraordinary impact. When he was on the field and available, five touchdowns, most of those of the big play variety and explosive pass plays. Throwing a 95-yard punt return touchdown as well, that's six touchdowns that he made in less than half of a season. And just watching him, just looking at some of the videos, just seeing him, you know, participating now with the guys and out there working out with JSN and Sam and some of the others. And he's out there at the World Cup and he's out there at the All-Star softball game. Like, dude's going to be back for training camp. I really hope that he's not on the PUP. I hope he passes his physical next week and he can hit the ground running. Because you forgot about him. And he shouldn't be forgotten. Like Mark Lowe, don't just forget about five touchdowns and 13 receptions as a fifth-round rookie receiver, Salk. That's some unprecedented error of production right there. I got my eye on Torrey Horton. Add him with Cooper. Add him with Rasheed. Have you seen Rasheed Shaheed? See that picture I sent you late last night?
1: Yeah, you sure did send it.
0: There are six packs, and then there's 12 packs. I don't even know how many muscles he has.
1: He's pretty ripped.
0: Yeah, he is.
1: He's pretty ripped. All right, question number three. Yesterday in our conversation with Brian Nemhauser, Hawk blogger, pointed to the 50-50 balance the 49ers had when they had their fullback in. Are we
0: 21 personnel?
1: Should we see more of that? Should we see more passing out of that formation this year for the Seahawks?
0: I think you're going to see a little bit. Here was Nemhauser making that case to us yesterday.
1: Hold on.
0: And pointing to one player, Mr. Utz in particular, is having that kind of
6: impact. The Seahawks team and Brian Fleury are going to potentially be a team that has the fullback on the field a lot more often, 21 personnel, than what Clint Kubiak did. And I think the other part of that is that you could find a situation where Robbie Utz is a much more important part of this offense and that he is going to be used as a receiver a lot more than he was last year. And that when they're in 21 personnel, last year they were 70% run. It was very predictable what they were going to do when Robbie Utz was on the field. The 49ers were 50-50 run pass when they had a fullback on the field. If they can get to less predictability, more utilization as a receiver, not just as a blocker, Robbie Utz is a guy that might play a much more prominent role in this offense than I think most people are.
1: I hope they
0: might play. So he didn't say will play. He might play. And I would add in, and maybe I'm prisoner to the two practices that I watched up close and personal, where Brady Russell was everywhere. That it might be it's 21 personnel, or it might look like 12 personnel, but Brady Russell's going to line up in that fullback spot. He's going to be in king or queen or in the eye, and he is a lot more use check than Utz's use check. Utz is a lot closer to the facsimile in Baltimore that's 300-pound just hammer. Utz is 260, 265, and you watch drills and like, yeah, that's a guard slash fullback, right? I mean, that is a people mover, but a smooth receiver. Get out in the flat, run an option, do some of the things Juszczyk does. I don't know. I still got my questions of just, can he do that? Can he sustain that? He got banged up last year. He went through a rookie year. A lot of guys make their biggest jump from freshman to sophomore year. So I don't minimize that point from Nemhauser, but I would include Mr. Russell in that conversation because I think he's got a lot more of the Kyle Juszczyk traits than just at least to the eye Mr. Utz has on
1: very fair. All right, good stuff. That is today's Blue 88 every morning at 7:45. Get back to the baseball with Jeff Passan at 8:30. I think today's the day you really do want to make sure you listen to Jeff. Before we get there, though, Maura late last night working with her gigantic fingers on a way to get us in trouble.
0: Lengthy.
1: Sorry.
0: Yes.
1: They're not just huge.
0: They're not gigantic. Shouldn't have sausage fingers. Like, what was that guy?
1: Banana hands?
0: No, there's banana hands, and then there was sausage.
1: Steve Valley?
0: Oh, Steve Valler. Just Valley, looked like mini
1: Valor
0: dogs.
1: Valley?
0: Whatever it
1: Valor?
0: Was.
1: I don't know.
0: Goodness.
1: Valley. I forget. Yeah. Big center. Big fingers. Big meaty hands. Mora, you're right.
7: Valos.
1: Huh?
0: Valos.
1: Hold those things up again. My God, we can't even see. Look at them. They take up the whole screen. They're huge.
7: I'm right. A tall person.
1: Mora's got something for us next.
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5: Now, here are your hosts, Brock Heward and Mike Salk.
1: All right, yes, Jeff Passan joins us in a half hour. Talking baseball, talking Mariners' future, some difficult decisions ahead. But Maura's come up with something for us. Maura, where are we going now? What are we doing?
7: It's the return of a show favorite. Every time we do this, the listeners want more of it. But you kind of have to, it's one of those you can only sprinkle in every now and then.
1: Okay. Mm.
7: Trading Places.
1: Ah.
7: So you guys are going to answer questions as each other. I have been amazed in the past at the extent to which you guys know each other and your mannerisms. So this is usually a fun one. I have to wait till you have some things that you kind of disagree on or some rants that you might go on. Yeah. So here, I'll start with a little music.
1: Okay.
7: We have the Trading Places movie music.
1: Yes.
7: Who wants to go first?
0: I do.
7: Ooh, Brock. Okay.
0: I'd like to.
7: He's been prepping during the break. You heard him.
0: Not really.
1: Were you prepping?
0: Just one word I had to dig
1: out. Wow. So you really are trying to act like me.
7: Oh, boy. All right, Brock.
0: You are a master prepper.
7: Brock, as Mike batter. Salk.
0: Yes.
7: As Mike Salk, tell me how you feel about penalty kicks and shootouts in playoff games.
0: Oh, gosh. Oh, you know, yet another problem with soccer. I don't even want to talk about soccer. It's such a stupid sport. I don't know why 50 million people watch it. Why? It's dumb. But you know what? I mean, think about it, folks. Think about it. This game ends in penalty kicks. And not in the regular season, not like my beloved hockey on the ice. No. No, we're talking about championships. We're talking about global championships, they tell me. Oh, the paucity of these people to just waylay the whole game. The paucity of brain power of the soccer viewer. Okay, they waylay the whole game in any respect I have for the sport when the sport ends with penalty kicks. Really? We're going to end with penalty kicks? They can't play another 30 minutes? Another 60 minutes? Oh, it's so hard on them. Why? Oh, to pass the ball. Pass. Connect the pass. Connect the pass. Connect the pass. Kick it out of bounds. Oh, stand. Stand and watch. Penalty kicks? Come on, people. Idiotic.
7: What paucity.
0: It's like not understanding the nuance of the gray zone in a strike zone.
1: Oh, wow.
7: People still don't listen to me.
0: Maura, Brock, people don't listen to me. If you just listen to me, smarter than you. I know what I'm talking about. Did you watch All-Star game last night? That little ball that just ticked the strike zone. Is that a strike?
7: All right. Well, we'll get to that one.
1: Shots fired.
0: That really hurt.
7: I think you really nailed it there at the end. Okay.
0: Why do you listen to me?
7: Mike Salk.
0: No one listens to me. Don't touch me.
7: I told you this already. Okay. Mike Salk as Brock Heward.
1: Yes.
7: How do you feel about Aaron Donald's potential return to the NFL?
1: Oh, yeah, I thought about this. You know, it kind of comes back to what happened to me this morning. We had one of our tight ends, of course, came in. He was a little late. But I I know little Timmy and his brother, little Bobby. I mean, he's only like 6'5", 250. I call him little Timmy because he's kind of small. And he didn't work out nearly as much as I would want him to. In fact, I tried to lock him in my basement for a couple of hours and throw things at him until he did enough deadlifts to make me happy. But, I, you know, eventually he escaped. They were Child Protective Services. So anyway, so little Timmy, little Bobby came in and they didn't know. They didn't really want to play. And I'm trying to talk to them about how important it is to have that connective tissue to understand each other on the team. Does Aaron Donald still have that in him? Does he still have that desire to connect with his teammates? The connective tissue that makes it all go? I don't know whether he still has that. I think he's just looking to make a quick buck. So quite frankly, I'm not convinced. And oh, by the way, that's all I got.
0: Oh, it's exhausting. It's exhausting being you.
1: It's exhausting being you.
7: Oh. Oh, my gosh.
0: Oh, goodness, Maura.
7: So good.
0: Okay, is
7: all
0: that
7: right.
0: it?
7: No, I have one more for you. You kind of started leading into it, but as Mike Salk, Brock.
0: Yeah.
7: Tell me why there should be a gray area in the ABS strike zone.
0: Well, I just, again, it's... I get so tired when people just don't listen to me and my arguments. It doesn't matter what I say on here. Just read the text toy every single day. Especially these idiots from the 509. They can't follow my logic and my reasoning. Okay, I'm sorry. I'm sorry you're not as smart as me. I'm sorry you haven't thought about it. I'm sorry you're not elite. I'm sorry you don't understand nuance. I'm sorry. We don't live in a black and white world like Brock does. We're not from the 1950s. Okay, this is 2026, people. This is 2026. Can we progress at all? Can we move the conversation forward? Or do you want me to just say and speak like I'm a fifth grader to all of you in black and white? Be bitter.
7: You got an old man cough
1: going
7: on
1: good.
7: That one.
1: I like that
7: good
1: one.
7: Good job.
1: That was funny. That was pretty good.
0: I try.
7: When in doubt, just be self being mean to the texters or callers.
0: Pretty much.
7: Yeah.
0: Idiot.
7: Good move.
0: Knuckle draggers from the 509. You don't even know what a 563 is. Why do I even deal with this? Why do I even do this show?
1: Do you ever have a 563?
0: People will ask me, why do I even like sports? Do I even like sports? No, I love sports. But I certainly don't like trying to communicate with many of you that never even listen to what I have to say. You have a paucity of brain cells.
7: Is this the word you looked up, Embry?
0: It was.
7: Okay. All right. One more. Mike Salk. As Brock Heward, tell me why you're over Randy Arozarena.
0: Yeah, I'm done with him. No connective tissue.
1: That's just Brock as Frog. He can't even help himself. He's so angry about Randy, he can't even help himself. Look, here's what you got to know about Randy. I'm going to go three ways here. One, it's the laziness. He's just been lazy while in the outfield. Two, it's the anger. The man is just angry. He doesn't want to be here. He's been angry since day one. And then, of course, third, lastly, he's disruptive. I call that the LAD, the laddie. It's my acronym for it. He's just kind of lad. He's not angry. He's not mad. He's not sad. He's lad. He's lazy, he's angry, and he's disruptive, which leads me to the TRN. And I've been saying TRN for quite some time now, ever since my poor, humble days growing up in a double-wide trailer in Puyallup. Trade Randy now. That's the TRN. The TRN.
7: You've got Ian doing an old man cough back here.
0: Yeah, good job, Sophie.
1: All right. Here we go.
7: The acronyms really sealed.
1: I was thinking about the acronyms recently. How much Brock likes that. All right. Feeling good, looking good, trading places. Thank you, Maura. That was fun as always. Yeah. All right.
7: You guys always commit to that one, and I love it. Thank you.
1: We don't get a chance to do it. Hey, you know what else we got to do? Started doing the little Wheel of Fortune game.
0: Spin the wheel.
1: Spin the wheel.
7: I have requested that the great Matt Pittman make an open for that as soon as we get it.
1: Well, so make another time. He's got too much time spent on Linda Cohn. He doesn't have time to do the things we asked for. He's too busy doing things no one asked for. So
7: I, That was my bad. I only asked like a day or two ago. So
1: right,
7: as soon as
1: we get
7: that.
1: Let's do it tomorrow, maybe. We got time tomorrow or Friday. Maybe we could do that because I think G's going to join us tomorrow. Let's do a little spin the wheel because that was fun. Salk, you should just mention Titus and laugh and clap your hands. I wish I could. I can't clap my hands loud enough to imitate Brock. I would need the Anaheim Angels Thunder Sticks.
0: Do you know how many times you would shake your head? If you and Maura and Ian were sitting in the little stands there off the side of our practice field, the number of times you would just shake your head at me if you just watched and listened.
1: I do it every day.
0: I know you do. Now amplify it times 100 of intensity on the football field.
7: How often are you in horse stance?
0: Oh, quite a bit.
1: He starts doing his horse stance. I should have mentioned that one. That's good. Thank you, Maura. Thanks for bringing up the horse stance. That's one of my favorites. Well, let's come back. We'll give you guys everything you need to know, and then you're not going to want to miss passing at 8:30. Brock and Salk, Yale Sports on 710.
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2: 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Here's what you need to know. Up first.
4: Well, if there's one thing you can bank on in life, it's that the American League will win the All-Star Game. Nothing else is for certain, but they will find a way every year to win that All-Star Game. And they did again yesterday, Brock. And not the most exciting game I've ever seen. The National League couldn't hit. They had three hits the whole night, two walks. There were 11 pitchers who combined on the shutout. It's not like the AL bashed much either. They had a couple singles in the first and then one home run, a solo shot later. And really, that was about it. The only drama was, would Junior Caminero be okay?
5: Oh, boy, that one looked like it may have got Caminero up and in on that hand. And he is down, and this is the worst-case scenario.
4: He was down for longer than you would have liked, especially if you're a Rays fan. Fortunately, he got up, ran to the dugout, into the clubhouse, got x-rays. They were negative. He says he's going to play on Friday, but that's good, man. I was worried. I like him a lot. I think he's a fun player, fun to watch, and good for the league.
6: Another great Salk word, emblematic. In that game last night, very emblematic of today's baseball. 27 of the 54 outs via the strikeout. There was a shutout. There was one extra base hit. Pitching dominates. It was almost as if at times you feel like these poor hitters, to use a golf comparison, it's like they're playing with Jack Nicklaus's clubs from the 70s. Like, yeah, go play the Open. I'm sorry, you got to play Rory and Scheff and these guys. And they've all got the new technology and new clubs. But what are those woods called? Persimmon?
4: Persimmon.
6: Persimmon. Yeah, persimmon, you're going to use woods. Yeah, you're going to use this persimmon driver.
4: And what it feels like. Open.
6: Honestly, at times when the pitching is that good and it's arm after arm and after arm after arm and they all throw 98 to 100 miles an hour, like, all right.
4: Good luck. You
6: know, let me just take my strikeout. Mosey back to the dugout.
4: Well, we got 2 days of nothing now. No baseball. No nothing for the next 2 days until the Mariners finally get underway again on Friday against the Giants. They're a game under 500, game and a half back in the division. John Smoltz, though, clearly saying last night he expected them to be better in the second half, and he's not alone. This is what Buster said on Get Up.
7: Yo, the sleeping giant, the Seattle Mariners, who are under 500 right now, 48-49. But this is a team with an excellent rotation. Brian Wu, Logan Gilbert, depth behind them. Plus, you know that Cal Raleigh's not going to struggle in the second half the way they did in the first half. Julio Rodriguez playing in a very winnable American League West. I could see the Mariners emerging, especially after making moves at the trade deadline.
4: It is funny how many national people are very bullish on the Mariners in the second half.
6: Yeah, they don't watch them every single night with the passion that we do and the emotion that we do and the expectations maybe that we do and hold them to. And they just look at the raw talent and the numbers in the back of the baseball card over the years. And if they can put it together and play to the capability and the ceiling that they're capable of, then yes, they should run away with the American League West in the second half.
4: Well, to do it, they're going to have to get more from their stars, specifically Cal. You heard it there. They're going to have to be healthier, I think, than they were in the first half. And they're just going to have to play cleaner baseball.
6: And by the way, no Brendan Donovan playing yesterday.
4: Crazy.
6: Yeah.
4: I
6: don't think he's going to be back Friday.
4: I don't like that.
6: I don't think he's going to play two games and be back Friday.
4: That doesn't feel like it's going to happen, no.
2: Here's the second thing you need to know.
4: You calling this a lack of respect for JSN? He was third in Jeremy Fowler's position ranking list as judged and voted by executives, coaches, and scouts throughout the league. It's not Jeremy's list. I saw somebody earlier saying we need to call out Jeremy Fowler for his East Coast bias. Like, well, Jeremy didn't do this.
6: Jeremy spoken.
4: Thank you for the
6: last day.
4: Yeah, he didn't create the list. He puts it together based on how other people voted, and Jamar Chase was a runaway winner at number one, Justin Jefferson two, and then JSN third.
6: So Leonard Williams one, Byron 11, Gray Zabel 11, JSN three.

0: Sam Darnold 11. So a lot of just on the outside looking in at the top 10.
1: Yeah.
0: But Leonard and JSN on the podium. One a gold, one a bronze, and
1: I'm having difficulty being too upset. I mean, that feels about right. Jamar Chase, really good. Really hard to
0: beat. And this is projecting ahead. This is not rewarding for what's been done.
1: No, he was already rewarded for that, and he appropriately won. He was the player of the year last year. That was great.
0: Kind of.
1: Well, yeah, exactly. God, where did I see Drewski show up? Where was I where somebody brought up Drewski, and I was like, screw that guy. They were like, well, he's funny. And then I said what happened, and they were like, oh. Where could I have possibly been? Where do I even go? I never even
0: go. Was he on Love Island? See a special guest on Love Island?
1: That's exactly where it was.
0: No, it was not.
1: Yes, it is.
0: Oh, God.
1: It was at the end of Love Island, I think. They had all these quote-unquote celebrities come on at the very end. It was like Kesha and Lizzo and other people like that. And I think one of them was Drewski, and I was like, whatever. The kids were like, what? No idea what I was talking about.
2: Here's the third thing you need.
1: That is where I saw Drewski. It was on the finale of Love Island. Thanks, Brock.
0: You're welcome.
1: Thanks for figuring that out. Just how come that didn't make its way into my impression?
0: I see this? What about Love Island? Oh, that's right.
1: That's what I've been doing. It's like I haven't gone anywhere. Who would I have seen that with? Well, if you're looking for something that would have qualified as no news and good news, bad news, no news, it's what Adam Silver said yesterday about expansion.
3: Over the last 2 days. There were discussions both at the committee level and before the board from Paul Taubman, our outside banker, about how the process is going, what he's hearing from the groups. As I said earlier, price is one component, but I think there was as much interest as in who the groups would be, what the overall composition of ownership, and of course, where they would play. I'm still hopeful, again, that this process would be wrapped up by year end, and I feel we're very much on track.
1: This entire Adam Silver press conference seems to be like he's whispering so no one can hear him.
0: Has this been like 3 years now? I mean, when did this all start out with the building of Climate Pledge?
1: Yeah, maybe. Not quite then.
0: A couple years?
1: I mean, like, what is he supposed to say? He's got to meet with the media yesterday because of where he's at. They're going to ask him these questions, and he doesn't have anything to say yet.
0: You know where he's at.
1: He's in Vegas, right?
0: There you go. Somewhere. Yeah. Have you watched any of that product?
1: No. Why would I watch that product?
0: Because there's not a lot else on right now.
1: Oh, but Brock, what are you talking about? You got Argentina and England today.
0: Who you got?
1: Don't care. I don't know. Who cares?
0: Do you want Kane or Messi?
1: I've heard of Messi. Let's go with him.
0: I think you got to root for England for one very simple reason. For our friends up in Fairhaven.
1: Yeah.
0: Because their second best player's last name is
1: Fairhaven?
0: Bellingham.
1: Oh.
0: Bellingham.
1: So then
0: I'm going Bellingham.
1: Wait, why would Fairhaven want Bellingham to win? Isn't there some rivalry?
0: No, Fairhaven's just where everybody smokes up there in Bellingham.
1: Oh, I understand. Okay.
0: It's a niche. It's all, again, you don't understand nuance.
1: Clearly.
0: It's a little niche audience up there.
1: Very niche. That's everything you need to know. Every morning. Quarter past every hour.
0: What's his first name? Jude? Is it Jude Bellingham?
1: Drewski?
0: No.
4: No. It's Jude Bellingham, yeah.
0: Jude, that name right there in and of itself.
1: All right.
0: Jude, one of the names of Boy Howdy's sons. Bellingham, a beautiful town up north. Go with England today.
1: All right. In order to go with them, I would have to be, like, you know, watching, and I can assure you that I will not be doing that.
0: What time is kick, Ian? What time is kick today? Is it noon kickoff?
1: That's right. That's nap time. That's, like, right smack in the middle of when I will be fast asleep, which I guess would be happening whether I was watching the soccer or not. All right.
5: I saw a headline yesterday and was like, oh, this will make Salk so happy, and I texted to him, and I didn't hear back for a while. I was like, he's napping.
1: Oh, yeah, I was.
5: It was about the daylight savings time.
1: Yeah, we're not there yet. Thank you, Patty Murray.
0: I thought it was done.
1: The House passed it. The Senate hasn't even brought it to a vote.
0: Oh.
1: Patty's upset. Senator Patty Murray's like, please, let's go.
0: Are you okay with an 8:58 sunrise?
1: Sure am.
0: Okay. All right.
1: I'm 100% okay with it as long as I get
5: that
1: sunset.
5: We're in here when the sun rises, no matter what. For the
1: I don't care what time the sunrise, because I'm going to rise 10 o'clock. Wouldn't affect me one bit. Give me that later sunset, baby. Later sunset all year round. Jeff Passan next.
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1: All right, day late today, but never a dollar short. Jeff Passan joining us, as he does every week after all of the All-Star festivities. He's exiting Philadelphia, and he's with us right now. Good morning, Jeffrey.
19: Good morning, boys. How are you?
1: We're good. What was the vibe in Philadelphia? What was your? Did you enjoy yourself? Did you enjoy the festivities? What did you think of it all?
19: I think Philadelphia is a genuinely great baseball town. And anytime you go to a place that has fans who are passionate, and like, there's different levels of passion. In Philadelphia, the passion is manifested through... hatred, vitriol, and just general Philliness. And I loved it. I loved every minute of it because I was talking with Tony Kornheiser for his show earlier today, and I said Philadelphia is the kind of place where if you walk around the corner, you might get punched in the face, and that's okay. Like it kind of makes it feel a little bit dangerous. And when you're in the ballpark there and you see guys getting booed during the home run derby, you're like, yeah, I'm in Philly.
0: Jeffrey, as you were close to it, I can have an opinion from afar, but you're close to it, right next to it. How would you characterize the care factor of the participants in the All-Star game?
19: I think they care. I think that, it depends, Brock, what we're comparing it to.
0: Okay, the NFL Pro Bowl is a zero. The Pro Bowl is a zero. I'd say the NHL All-Stars probably like a 90. Where would the on the spectrum the guys in the All-Star game be?
19: You think it's a 90?
1: The NHL? It's like if the NBA is a zero, the NHL is like a two.
0: Well, the NFL is a zero. The NBA is a one. The NHL is a 50. Where is baseball? Yeah.
19: I would say compared to the other All-Star games, MLB is still clearly the one where guys care the most and where the competition is closest. It's not even a care factor, Brock. I think it's a... what is the closest competition to actual games? And in that respect, I think baseball wins it running away. And it was last night not like the perfect encapsulation of what modern baseball looks like?
1: Yes.
19: When you have really good pitching, it doesn't matter what the hitting is. If you have extraordinary pitching, you're going to have a game where 27 of the 54 outs are recorded via strikeout and where you see otherworldly nasty stuff from guys. And that even the best hitters in the world, when pitchers are on, I'm not going to say they don't have a chance, but the chance is certainly lessened.
1: And I'm not going to lie, Jeff, I love a good pitcher's duel as much as anybody else, but seeing it spread out over 11 pitchers, It's kind of boring. From at home, maybe it was better in the building, and I hate to say that.
19: It was decidedly not better in the building.
1: It's
19: boring.
1: There were,
19: of course it was, and that's kind of the All-Star game. I don't think, Mike, that you necessarily tune in to MLB's All-Star game hoping for a really good contest,
1: right?
19: In the sense of what we normally see in baseball. I think you tune into the All-Star game for the matchups and for the one-on-ones. And it's a bullpen game, you know? Would I like the All-Star game to have the starting pitcher go four innings, the next guy go three, and then you have a setup man and a closer? Sure. I think that would feel a lot more like a real baseball game than what this is, which is like the most high-level spring training game you're ever going to see.
1: That's well said. All right, let's spin this forward to the Mariners. And you know, Brock and I have had here a few days of just sort of being able to reflect and think a little bit. And one of the biggest challenges, and certainly it was evident on that road trip, it was just the sloppy play. They've just been sloppy this year. Just more sloppy play, lack of concentration moments than you would want to see from a contending baseball team. So I guess my question is this. What do you do to get a team to stop playing sloppy baseball? What levers are there for the manager, the general manager, the coaching staff? What levers are there for them to push or pull to try to get this team to play cleaner?
19: I think the issue here is I look at this through the lens of when my children are acting the fool and not being responsible for the things that they need to be responsible for. How do you emphasize to them that you need to do this while acknowledging that as a staff, I don't know that there's a whole lot you can do once they get between the white lines. Once they're out there, it's on the players, and you can emphasize defense, right? You can take more time doing infield. There are plenty of things that you can do in theory that could help, but level of concentration when you're out there ultimately comes down to the players. You're not going to go to them and say, hey, you need to be more mindful and you need to be locked in and you need to be this and that. Sure, all of those things can be true. But as a staff, you can't lock them in. All you can do is emphasize the importance and hope that you have a loud enough voice in that clubhouse and enough respect from the people in there to really take that to heart and to understand that if this is a priority for the organization, then this needs to be a priority for me too.
0: Okay, so over the final 65 games, what can Dan Wilson and staff do?
19: They can just, when you have a first half as disappointing as the Mariners was, and I don't think there is any other way that you can characterize this first half, the Seattle Mariners were one of the most disappointing teams in baseball, and they did not play anywhere close to the level of talent that they have. The Mariners should not be holding on to a wild card spot right now with an under 500 record. They should be running away with the American League West, and they're not. And so I think this is a gut check time, not just for the players, but also for Dan Wilson and the coaching staff to ask themselves, what are we missing? What are we not doing? How are we not getting through to these guys? And what are some things that we can do to change that and to not just to change that, but to actively affect change. And, you know, I don't know if that's a meeting, that maybe Dan Wilson is in charge of, or maybe he delegates out to some of the player leaders in the clubhouse. I don't know if that's individual sit downs with guys saying, you know, this is what we want you to be in the second half. And, as much as we preach all of these all-encompassing traits and characteristics that we want our players to be, every individual is a little bit different, and maybe to reach those needs to hear different things. So individualized plans, but an emphasis on very simple, whole team ideals that they can attack.
1: So that brings up probably then, it's a good lead into the very real conversation that Brock and I had about an hour ago, and I wanted to bring you into it, and it's about Randy Arozarena, and it's complicated. Randy's complicated. Let's be clear. He's a complicated dude. He's their only all-star. He's been their best hitter by far. You go through all of the numbers, and it's, you know, his ranking on the team is like first, second, first, first, first, and fourth. Like, he's having a good year. And yet, almost all of the chemistry culture questions that have come up for the Mariners over the course of the season, hustle questions, concentration issues, I seem to come back to Randy over and over again, and he's never really seemed all that happy in Seattle. He's got about 2 months left on his time here. They're probably not going to offer him a new contract other than a qualifying offer to try to get a draft pick. Is Randy definitely here through the rest of the year, or if you're Jerry and Justin, are you having a conversation to see if there's like a 2004 Nomar Garciaparra type deal and wondering if that unlocks some of the challenges they've had this year?
19: Oh, I think you're absolutely open to that possibility. I just don't know what that looks like. And if we remember in the Nomar deal, they got back Orlando Cabrera, who was a clearly lesser player than Nomar Garciaparra. And I don't remember what the Red Sox record was when that trade was made. But I feel like in order to get rid of the guy who has been your best player, you at least need to be in some slight position of strength to suggest that, you know, we're going to ship off someone who's better than anyone else we have right now and get someone back who's probably not as good. But this is a good thing. This is a good thing. Like, that's a big leap to make. And I get everything you're saying, and I agree with everything you're saying. Randy Arozarena is a very complicated person. Randy Arozarena, when you see him running, and I use that term in air quotes, and then pulling up feet in front of a ball that he absolutely should have caught in left field, that I think that has an enormous effect on everybody else, not just on the pitcher who's like, dude, I worked hard for that out. Could you at least not have worked a little bit harder to try and make it a reality? And everyone else in the field, like, man, why are we still here with one fewer out on the board than there should be? It's psychologically, it's a real problem, but because he has been so effective this year, it's almost like, well, that's our Randy. And, you know, we're just, you take the good, you take the bad. And unfortunately, the bad with Randy Arozarena is preventable. And that's the most frustrating part of it. He does not have to be the guy who pulls up. And I understand, you know, he's had leg issues and he's concerned about exacerbating them, but that specific play I was talking about, there's just no excuse for that.
0: Yeah, I was actually in Tampa, saw that in person. And the challenge too, Jeff, is these touch points when it comes to friction are with Julio, they're with Cal, and they're with Luis. I mean, this is not with, you know, some equipment guy. This is not with the last player on the roster. I mean, these are some of the strongest leaders and kind of selfless guys that you do have, and therefore can be complicated, as we've said. So along those lines, you talked about what Dan and staff can do to, quote, actively affect change. When you look at the 30 general managers and presidents in baseball, and I'll put Jerry and Justin together on this, where would they rank as guys in their role, in their position, as those from their seats that feel like they, in the next 2 weeks, can actively affect change with the trade deadline?
19: The problem that I'm seeing right now, Brock, is that the absolute mediocrity of the American League has a chance to completely upend our expectations of what a trade deadline looks like. And a lot of this goes back to Detroit. Like, if Detroit doesn't make a move here, and by the way, they're facing the four worst teams in the American League, plus the Chicago Cubs, before the deadline. So there are moves to be made in terms of going up in the standings. But if they don't make that move up in the standings, then the trade deadline salvaged a little bit with Tarek Skubal and with Casey Mize likely on the move. But neither of those guys is going to help the Mariners a whole lot. I don't think they're going to be in the market for a starting pitcher when they've got too many of them already. So I look at a team like the Marlins that I thought was going to actively move guys. And the Marlins, I believe, are a playoff team right now. I look at a team like the Twins that has some talent to put out there. And, oh, by the way, the Twins are tied with the Mariners at this point. I really do wonder if the standings and waiting on all the standings to shake out is going to make for a slow trade deadline season and maybe an absolute dud by the end. I'm not there yet. I'm not going to say that this is going to stink like I did the home run derby and, you know, within 12 hours look like a complete idiot. Have to own myself on Twitter. But what I will say is that there is a realistic possibility that because the standings are so flat in the American League and because there's just not a whole lot of inventory on the National League teams, that this could be a molasses slow deadline.
1: You mentioned the Marlins. So we just got a chance to see them over three games where they fairly thoroughly dominated the Mariners and looked like about as good a team as I've seen all year in baseball, quite frankly. What can we learn from the Marlins? What takeaway should the rest of the league have from watching that team do what it's done?
19: I think the way that Peter Bendix, who came from Tampa Bay, has put together the Marlins is it's admirable because he has done so with no money. The Marlins' third highest player right now, guys, is Giancarlo Stanton, who last played for them 10 years ago. I mean, that's what we're talking about here. So the resources have been negligible, and yet here they find themselves still because they got Kyle Stowers in a trade with Baltimore, and it turns out he's pretty good because they got Owen Casey in a trade with the Cubs, and it turns out he's pretty good because they've drafted and developed a guy like Joe Mack, and they found gold in a guy like Liam Hicks, and because they've turned into a really good pitching development organization. And when you have all of those things plus the key to this entire endeavor, which is patience and which is fealty to the process that you have put in place and believe is going to lead you to winning games, you have a chance to do really special things. And I think the Mariners in a lot of ways are what the Marlins actually want to be, because they do have the processes in place and because they have shown specific talent pipelines that they can create and that they can replicate. But it also illustrates to you, like, there are marginal wins to be found. And if you're an organization like the Marlins that knows you can't spend money, you are going to spend all of your time, energy, and resources hunting for ways to find those marginal wins.
1: So it's interesting, Jeff, you went to the team construction of it and the way, you know, the GM. I was just almost going and thinking more towards the style of play. I mean, Brock is obsessed with it. They put the ball in play constantly. They run around. They play to that ballpark. They hit balls on the ground that just, you know, go flying through on the quick infield. They run around. They pressurize you nonstop. Should, you know, is that the future? Is that the only way to beat what we watched last night in the All-Star game with the, you know, everybody throwing 98 with the best slider you've ever seen?
19: I don't think so. I think there are different ways to baseball, man. And the one you're just talking about, how the Marlins do it, I think that appeals to the three of us because we're like in our 40s.
0: 50s.
1: One of us is in their 50s. One of us is in their 50s.
19: No. Here's the thing, though. The one of us who looks best, I'm not going to saddle with age being some sort
1: of impediment.
19: Nice of
1: you to say about me. No. Thank you, Jeff. Thank you. It's nice.
19: Yes. Listen, us butt chins need to stick together. I am perfectly fine with a team going out there and having this quick and aesthetically pleasing brand of baseball, but I'm just as good with you putting together a bunch of boppers and letting them do their thing. And I look at the Colorado Rockies right now. They've been a fun team to watch lately, and their pitching is just a tire fire. And so to put together this lineup of guys who are just going to bang all night, it's kind of cool to see, and you can get wins that way too.
0: Can we say that on the radio,
1: Michael? I don't think so, no. Yeah. No, we're going to dump that. 50s. We're going to have to dump that.
0: Hey, last couple minutes here.
19: We're not actually dumping that, are we?
1: No, but, you know, jeez. Boring radio.
19: Listen, I don't know what you sick freaks were thinking, but I was thinking mashing the ball around the ball.
0: There you go. And a guy that did that at prolific levels, never seen before in a catcher a season ago, obviously had his immense first half struggles. What can be the elixir to begin the second half for Cal Raleigh?
19: I wish I had the solution. I wish I could say this is the quick fix for Cal Raleigh, but I think it's going to be a holistic thing. And whatever I or anyone else suggests could fix Cal Raleigh, I can absolutely guarantee you he is thought of already. And he has considered and he has tried to implement. And it's, you know, when you guys have things going on in your life and it feels like everything is swirling and going wrong and you just can't figure it out, quite often the solution is to say, okay, what's the simplest thing I can do? What's the easiest way to make things very basic? And I think that's probably what he's doing at this point, just getting back to the basics of what made him good. And, that's going to be, in his case, let's get the ball in play a little bit more. And let's get into advantage counts. You know, a lot of this is swinging at pitches that he shouldn't be swinging at. And once you put yourself in a disadvantaged position, of course, at that point, you're not going to have those types of successes that you did last year because you're compromised. And that's the most frustrating part of it all. It is self-inflicted compromise. And it's a bad feeling that burrows itself into your head. And man, when you're in a slump, there is no worse place to be in the world because you feel like you are drowning and you're reaching up and looking for that life preserver and somebody's standing there holding it above you just out of the reach of your fingertips and it's teasing you the whole time and you feel like there's nothing you can do and you're so close but never going to get there. Cal Raleigh will fix himself. I absolutely firmly believe that because I believe in the person and I think this first half, just as last year, guys, we talked about this is probably the 99th percentile of what Cal Raleigh is going to be. I think this year, or this first half in particular, is the first percentile of what he's going to be.
1: Well, Jeffrey, thank you. Wild ride home from Philadelphia. I'm sorry you had to, prostrate yourself with the home run derby. I didn't think it was good. I didn't think it was like that much better than having the
0: clock. No, it's not like calling Mariners fans spoiled.
1: No, like
0: it's not like saying the Rays are going to be caught by the Mariners in August.
1: Yeah, I mean,
0: it's not like saying those things.
19: Keep going. Let's play my greatest hits, guys.
1: Nice,
19: get it all.
1: The nice thing
0: around the corner, getting punched in the face. Yeah. I mean, it's not that.
19: I was just gonna say, I didn't get punched in the face in Philadelphia, no. But I sure did in Seattle radio.
1: Yeah, well, you know, here on Seattle radio, Jeff, we can bang all night, so we're ready to go at any point. Like those big boppers, of course, around the league. Jeffrey, thank you. We'll talk next week.
19: Hey, boys.
1: Just your average, normal, everyday conversation with the top ESPN baseball insider, Jeff Passenbrock, mm-hmm. as we do. All right, well, there's a lot in there. A lot. I think we've got to come back to it all next on Brock and Salk.
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6: Brock Huard and Marcus. Sorry about
7: 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Huard, not exactly Joe Cap there in the pocket.
9: Now here are your hosts, Brock Huard and Mike Salk.
1: All right, final hour here of our morning. Brock and Salk on a Wednesday. Good stuff from Jeff Passan. We got G. Scott in tomorrow. We may have a surprise guest on Friday. Not sure if this is going to work out for this week or next week, but big guess. Big guess. We've had him on before, but still big guess.
0: Big guest.
1: Yeah. And important and relevant at the moment. So, yeah, we'll see if that goes down. A couple kind of major topics to come back to there from Passan. I think the two are the cleanliness of the games and what to do with Randy, right? I mean, like, everything else is a pretty big picture, but those are, to me, the immediate conversation.
0: I'll throw Cal as a third one.
1: All right, fine. Mm-hmm. Yeah, three. Okay, good. Well, we like threes here on this show.
0: Sure do.
1: Starting with Randy, because we talked about it quite a bit at 7:30. I'll play you Jeff's initial answer, and then we can try to dig into it a little bit more. But, you know, asking him essentially, should the Mariners be open to considering a trade of a guy that right now has been their best offensive player through the first, really, two-thirds of the season?
19: Oh, I think you're absolutely open to that possibility. I just don't know what that looks like. And if we remember in the Nomar deal, they got back Orlando Cabrera, who was a clearly lesser player than Nomar Garciaparra. And, I don't remember what the Red Sox record was when that trade was made, but I feel like in order to get rid of the guy who has been your best player, you at least need to be in some slight position of strength to suggest that, you know, we're going to ship off someone who's better than anyone else we have right now and get someone back who's probably not as good. But this is a good thing. This is a good thing. Like, that's a big leap to make.
0: Big leap, difficult market conditions, not doing it likely for another rental, right? Because do you understand, Salk, if you were to do that, you would then lose that compensatory pick from the qualifying offer.
1: Mm-hmm.
0: So you probably need somebody that has some time, some control, and has also been a very, very good player. And he put all those factors together, as Justin Hollander said to us some off seasons ago about trading one of your starting pitchers just to get that equal sign, 2X equals 6, just to get them to equal each other on both sides.
1: Mm-hmm.
0: They were never able to do that and put that through the needle when it came to moving on from one of their starting pitchers. So when you're talking about their most productive offensive player on a team that has a bunch of struggling offensive players, not only a dangerous practice, but I just don't know if the market conditions are going to serve that conversation.
1: Just to finish the Nomar part of that, two notes there, a couple of notes on that one, because that's really the one example I could come up with. We have a team that was in contention that won a World Series in that case, that traded away not their best player, but one of their better players, and certainly a franchise icon, really, at that time in 2004. The Red Sox, since Jeff asked, on that day, July 31st, 2004, were 56-46, so 10 games above 500, but 8.5 back of the Yankees. So were they in a good position? I mean, wild card wise, right? They were kind of battling for the wild card at that point, but 8.5 back of the team they ultimately beat to get to the World Series. And Nomar was not having a good year. He was, I think, a zero war player. A good year for him. He still had like an 865 OPS. But he was not, like, he'd been hurt. He'd been in and out. But they had some of these same mercurial moments with Nomar that you were getting now with Randy, where he didn't want to go play in this game. And if you remember that game, it's the same one where Derek Jeter dove into the stands and showed up, you know, being the captain, the great captain, Derek Jeter. And Nomar Mino was like, yeah, I'm not going in. I'm not feeling right. And so, like, it does play a little bit like Randy not getting after that foul ball the other day or some of the other hustle issues you've seen with Randy, who's not a franchise icon the way Nomar was, but is certainly a really good player and probably slots in that way. Now, when they traded Nomar, it wasn't just for Orlando Cabrera. They had to make a three-team deal, which is the type of thing you do when a contender is trading a good player to another contender. And they did. They sent him to Chicago, and if I remember right, the Cubs, didn't they also go to the playoffs in 2004? I know they'd been there, obviously, in 03, which is when you get the Bartman thing, but the Cubs were a good team at that point. You had to bring the Twins into it as well, and the Expos, and so, like, It you needed a bunch of teams to make it all work, right? Cubs didn't make the playoffs that year. They didn't, but they were still a good team. Nomar goes to the Cubs. They get Orlando Cabrera from the Expos. They get Doug Mankiewicz from the Twins. Like, that's what it took to trade Nomar Garciaparra. And I think it probably takes something similar to trade Randy.
0: Yeah, a lot of moving pieces. And as Jeff said, this could be a molasses trade deadline. This could be a big dud.
1: Mm-hmm.
0: What do you like to do with your bottle rockets?
1: Yeah, pretty hard. So, you know, if that's the case, then put another thing on Dan Wilson's plate. Like, you're going to have to figure this out. You're going to have to figure out internally what to do with Randy Arozarena and the culture of this team, the chemistry of this team. And, oh, by the way, you're also going to have to figure out what to do with the cleanliness of the way they play, the concentration, the in-game mistakes that this team has made.
19: You know, I don't know if that's a meeting, you know, that maybe Dan Wilson is in charge of, or maybe he delegates out to some of the player leaders in the clubhouse. I don't know if that's individual sit-downs with guys saying, you know, this is what we want you to be in the second half. And, you know, as much as we preach all of these all-encompassing traits and characteristics that we want our players to be, every individual is a little bit different, and maybe to reach those needs to hear different things. So individualized plans, but an emphasis on very simple whole team ideals that they can attack.
0: And if off days in the regular season, Salk, are movement days, then I would imagine all-star break days are conversation days like that. Both in-house, internally, with Jerry and Justin and the front office and the whole team and all the analytics and that whole department, chatting with Dan and the coaching staff, and then ultimately those conversations trickling down to the players and the expectations over these final 65 games. What are we going to be? What kind of team are we going to be? How can we do this on a night-in, night-out basis and have a focus and be locked in to do what I think most in the national audience, and you heard it last night with Smoltz and Joe Davis and everybody, like, they believe that's the sleeping giant. They believe that the pieces of that puzzle are there and put together to still run away with this thing in the West.
1: You and I had a short debate a couple weeks ago about whether or not the Mariners were truly that talented. And I feel very strongly that they are. And hearing John Smoltz, hearing Buster Olney, hearing Trevor Plouffe, all these guys, hearing Jim Bowden the other day, who was just like, yeah, of course the Mariners are going to run away with it. Like, that's all just based on the talent on the team.
0: Yep.
1: The team is talented. They are more talented than their peers in the AL West. They are one of the more talented teams in the league. They're not playing up to that. So this is not a talent issue. Are there moves they could make to get more talented around the edges? Sure, of course. But this is not a talent issue. The Mariners have good players on their team. They need to play that way.
0: Well, the most talented player on the team a season ago hit 60 bombs. And Jeff said he does have confidence that Cal can turn this thing around. Why? Because the person that he is. Because he went to work this week. Because he didn't go to Cabo and sit and drink Mai Tais and Coronas and do nothing. And I'm sure when he studied the video, along with his pops and other swing coach and everybody else, it was pretty obvious. Because the numbers are overwhelming, Salk. I was just looking at some numbers this morning. Like, his upper zone that he is swinging at, out of zone, and pitches above his hands, which 99.9% of them are fastballs that he is not catching up to. Like, it's a pretty obvious, glaring. This isn't any nuance. The numbers are really clear of what you're doing and what happened in this first half compared to previous years. And the number of pitches you're swinging at out of the zone and everything up that you're swinging at and not catching up to. Let's make that adjustment, because the league's adjusted. And until you fix it and rectify it, you're going to keep seeing it. And let's hope that gets started here Friday night.
1: Yeah, remember over the years I've had that conversation about Julio. Like, can he just swing less, right? That's not the problem for Cal. The swing percentage right now is 51.8% for the year. You know what it was last year?
0: What?
1: 51.7. I mean, it's essentially dead even. He's swinging at the same number of pitches. Now, he's swinging at a lot more first pitches. 52% instead of 44%. He is chasing a lot more, 37% compared to just under 32%. And he's not making as much contact inside the zone, right? But ultimately, yeah, you're right. I mean, I think that bears out exactly what you just said. It's the chasing. It's not that he's swinging too much. It's that he's chasing the wrong pitches. And he seems to be doing it way too much early in counts, which is what Jeff said. Don't get behind. He's allowing himself to get behind, getting into bad counts, and then you're in trouble.
0: No one wants to live compromised. So
1: not in this world. Not in this Major League Baseball. Not with these pitchers out there.
0: Sir.
1: All right, Trash Takes coming up in a bit. We got everything you need to know next on Brock and Salk.
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7: Sort of a give and take of all-star games. On one hand, you want them to resemble the game. On the other hand, if they resemble the game too much, that can be a little unspecial. And I think that's what I saw last night. It was a little boring. The pitching was just so freaking good. I like Jeff's view on it, though. I thought Passan had a nice way of saying it. Really, what you're getting there are the matchups, these elite matchups. What is it like to see pitcher A against player X, hitter X? And I think we got some of those last night. The problem is the pitching won every single one of the battles. So at some point, you're like, yeah, the pitching is just that much better in baseball right now.
8: I mean, it was remarkable. 27 of 54 outs were by strikeout. There was one extra base hit. I mean, it's just like, they do. You speak about compromised, as we use that word, and as Jeff was talking about it with Cal Raleigh in particular, in any given count. But it feels as if they're walking into the batter's box against most, and you're just compromised. Like, unless that guy makes a mistake. Unless he just gives me, you know, and what did Scott Service say to us in the past? The one, cookie, maybe one and cookie. A half cookie in a bat.
7: Did you watch the Bryce Harper at bat?
8: No.
7: Where he was mic'd up and he was like, all right, guys, give us a shot. This dude's filthy. He's just ridiculous. Disgusting. I think it was, what's his name? Cade Smith, the reliever for the Guardians. And he's like, all right, I'll see what happens. Like, he throws him a couple pitches and he's like, I guess I'll challenge it. Because whatever, he challenged it. He doesn't win the challenge. And then he throws him the last pitch is a low inside slider that he swings over the top of. And he's like, I told you it's disgusting. That's ridiculous. I mean, he's just like, we don't have a chance. And he's one of the best hitters ever.
8: Right.
7: That was a two-time MVP.
8: Because these pitches are also coming down the same tunnels with a lot of these guys.
7: It's crazy.
8: And the decision that you got to make is not out of their hand with the spin. It's, you know, as it leaves their hand down that tunnel, right. Or is this going
7: to
8: sink?
7: Did they need to lower the mound an inch?
8: An inch?
7: Yeah. It doesn't need to be 6 inches, but, like, what if you just lowered it a little? I've been in favor of it for a long time. I think you need to increase offense. The game was at its best during the steroid era, and if you have an opportunity to make it look that way without the steroids, then lowering the mound a hair might be the best way to do it. I would at least want them to think about it.
8: Does that put more risk at the arm?
7: It might. Well, then maybe you can't throw. Not everyone can throw 98. Like, that's part of the problem. It's cool to throw 98 and it gets you picked, but, like, part of the issue is everyone's throwing 98. You never get a break. I don't know. Just a thought.
5: Here's the second thing you need to know.
7: JSN, not the number one receiver, according to the coaches, executives, and scouts that voted for Jeremy Fowler's list. He did finish number three behind Ja'Marr Chase and Justin Jefferson. Ja'Marr Chase, by the way, was way ahead of everybody. And I believe he was right on the heels of Justin Jefferson. So when you hear it said that way, like, I don't know, that sounds about right. He's one of the best wide receivers in the game. I understand the desire to go with the tall, athletic freak who can jump and who runs with the ball after he catch. Like, everything Ja'Marr Chase does is pretty ridiculous.
8: Yeah. And they play outside, and there's still going to be a bias for that. And certainly JSN did last year, and he bounced everywhere and inside and outside and movement and showed really he could do it all. And he could run by just about anybody in this league, and his body control down the field and his ability to read that ball is truly unique.

0: But there is going to be still a bit of a bias when you're not built like those guys. And it is amazing, just looking at the pictures, and I sent you the shot of Shahid last night, and I told you these guys would be getting together, and they certainly have this week, and the rookies report on Friday. But you even look at, like, JSN's body composition compared to Rashid Shahid. And if you were just out there and said, okay, which one is the best in football?
1: That guy.
0: You would look at Shahid and go, that. Like, that guy. But no, Mr. JSN plays this game at an unbelievably high level.
2: Here's the third thing you need to know.
1: Spain beats France. Big news
0: yesterday.
1: A couple
0: beautiful goals.
1: Were there?
0: Gosh, yes, actually. Just beautiful goals. And Mbappe missed a couple just by a foot
1: or
0: two.
1: Who's the best player on Spain?
0: Cricky.
1: Who's the best player
0: Ian,
1: on
0: who's
1: Spain?
0: The best player on Spain?
3: So they've got this wonder kid called Lamine Yamal. Lamine space Yamal. Okay. Y-A-M-A-L.
1: Okay.
3: He turned 19 on Monday.
0: Wow.
3: And has never lost a competitive international game for Spain.
1: Wow. All right.
3: It's like 36 games straight or
1: something. I'll have to not watch him when they take on the winner of England and Argentina, who play later today.
0: What song does England play when they win? What do they?
1: Wonderwall. I know that.
0: There you go.
1: Yeah, I know they play Wonderwall.
0: And I guess they also sing Hey Jude to our guy Jude Birmingham.
1: Oh, really?
0: Or Bellingham, excuse me.
1: Do you know who sang Hey Jude?
0: Yeah, I do, Mike.
1: Do you?
0: The Beatles. I'm two for two today.
1: Do you know which Beatle is most associated with Hey Jude?
0: Hey Jude. John Lennon.
1: Paul McCartney. Paul McCartney. You knew that. Come on, man.
0: The lead singer, after all.
1: Well, they're all lead singers.
0: Really?
1: Well, he and John, certainly.
0: Yeah.
1: Adam Silver giving an update last night on NBA expansion.
0: Oh, I don't want to hear it.
1: Yeah, I'm not going to play it for you, but I'm going to disagree with the headline I saw from our own website here, and I feel bad doing it. Seattle Sports says, the fight to bring the NBA back to Seattle may be more crowded than previously known. Yeah, I don't believe that. I don't believe it at all. There, I'm sure there's some other teams or some other groups sniffing around.
0: He said it, Salk.
1: I don't care what he said.
0: He said
1: it. I am going to continue to use logic, which tells me there's nobody else who has a
0: shot. I'm
1: going to
0: give Ephrata's own benefit of the doubt. He said it.
1: I'm just saying. He did say it, but I don't think that it's true.
0: Okay.
1: So that's everything you need to know. Quarter past every hour here on the Brock and Salk Show.
0: Do we know the situation at what is the center down in Vegas called?
1: It's a situationship. The T-Mobile down there?
0: Is it T-Mobile Center?
1: T-Mobile Arena?
0: Do we know? Do they have the same? Does it have the same stronghold?
1: I don't think so. They got a bunch of groups down
4: some
1: there.
4: Some of the bidders that they have are already proposing. Yeah. They have proposals included for new stadium.
1: There's like some real big names that are part of it down there. So, yeah, what's his name? Foley is the guy who owns the Knights. That's one group. But Magic Johnson's got a group. Jerry Colangelo's got a group.
4: Disney.
1: Disney's Bob Iger, former Disney chair. Great book, by the way. You ever want to read did you ever read his biography?
0: No.
1: I know you love a good biography. Or autobiography?
0: I do.
1: You should read Bob Iger's book.
0: You know what he was a monster on, Salk? The VersaClimber. You know,
1: oh,
0: he's
1: really?
0: A believer in fitness.
1: Yeah?
0: Don't send me that crap you sent me yesterday on Instagram. See, I'm right.
1: I felt seen.
0: There's nothing I can do about it.
1: I thought that was great. I love that. That guy does things like that. Yeah, he had the brutal triangle of...
0: You remember, you had that same conversation with me. I don't know if you remember this, but I do. It's stuck in my big five head. When we were in the hotel, and you put on a shirt at the Super Bowl, and you were like, I'm fat. I'm too fat. I can't wear this shirt. He went, and you were like, what can I do about it? Okay, there's choices we make.
1: You got to make choices. Right?
0: I don't have time to be fit. I have time
1: to
0: rest.
1: To work out.
0: I have time to prepare.
1: Yes.
0: Okay, I don't have time to go work out for hours.
1: Well-rested, successful, and fit. It's very hard to pull off all three things at the same time. It's very hard to be well-rested, successful, and fit all at the same time.
0: And I spoke your language.
1: You got to really eat perfectly. You got to really, really dedicate yourself on the food side of it because it's really hard to do the other three.
0: Do you remember you put on that T-shirt and you were
1: all right, let's move it along. Let's move it along.
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6: I'm KXLY meteorologist Matt Gray. Hot weather is here and we'll be feeling it this afternoon with mostly sunny skies and temperatures in the mid-90s. A couple of isolated thunderstorms are possible, mostly in mountain areas, the rest of Wednesday and Wednesday night. Thursday, a better thunderstorm chance for the Spokane area with highs in the upper 90s.
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3: All right, we got trash takes coming up in, what, 15 minutes?
4: You got three good ones today.
3: We do? All three of you guys have good trash takes?
4: Ian understood the task more than last week, where he had audible.
3: Yeah. Uh-huh. All right. Maura's got a pen in here today, which is good.
4: Maura's got a great one.
5: I'm pandering with the person I chose.
4: She told me dibs. She said dibs. Mm-hmm. And then I tried to pander with a sport you hate. So, okay. I think you've got three that you're going to actually have to do a little work.
3: Well, that's good.
4: Yeah.
3: Salk, 20 minutes a day is all it takes. That's the person who, you must know me and how many times I've complained about the number of people in your life who will say 20 minutes a day. Not just 20 minutes a day.
4: Oh, by the way, I laughed out
3: loud. You don't
4: have
3: time to stretch? It's just 20 minutes a day.
5: You and your health.
3: Well, you don't have time to do this. It's not just health. It's everything. Like Brock the other day asking me about my furnace maintenance. Oh, it's just 20 minutes a day. Oh, you don't have 20 minutes a day to go check out your furnace? You don't have 20 minutes a day to go walk around and do your lawn? Oh, you don't have 20 minutes a day to stretch? Oh, you don't have 20 minutes a day to cook your vegetables? Oh, you don't have 20 minutes you add up all the people who want 20 minutes of my day, you get 2.5 freaking days.
5: And you can't take a 4-hour nap.
3: I wouldn't have to take a 4-hour nap if I wasn't required to be here at 5 in the morning. No, it's just 20 minutes a day. Oh, you don't have another 20 minutes in your day? Everyone's got 20 minutes. I don't have 20 minutes. I'm out of time. There is no more time in my day. I don't have your 20 minutes.
4: Salk, you prioritize rest. God bless you. You do.
3: I don't even prioritize it that much. No, I don't even prioritize it that much. I get 4.5-5 hours of sleep at night. I need more than that. That's not prioritizing rest. That's just trying to be a functioning human being. I fell asleep last night at 11:30. I woke up at 4:30. That's 5 hours of sleep. If I go home now and sleep for 2 hours, I get 7 hours, which is still not enough.
4: Yeah, have you ever seen those bracelets people wear? What are those called? That measure your sleep?
3: Oh, yeah. I'm not wearing one of those.
4: Yeah, Whoop. What if I get you a Whoop?
3: I don't want a Whoop. Whoop. That's just 20 minutes. I got to spend the day looking at my Whoop to figure out the best. I don't want to spend another 20
4: but
3: minutes
4: others,
3: on anything.
4: What if others want to spend some time?
3: Oh, others want to look at my Whoop?
4: Yes.
3: You don't get to look at my Whoop.
5: That doesn't sound right.
3: My Whoop is my own, and I'm guarding it with my life. Nobody gets to look at my Whoop.
5: Between Passin and we're just coming up with ways to make normal words sound inappropriate.
3: What's inappropriate about Whoop? I don't think that's inappropriate.
5: The way you were saying it.
4: Right.
3: That's because it was my Whoop?
5: Yeah.
3: All right. Well, I don't want to look at your Whoop either. Like, I want everyone to keep their Whoops to themselves.
5: That's good. Me too.
3: I just want everyone to keep their Whoops to themselves. I think that's a fair thing to ask in the modern world we live in.
4: Salky, if we were privy, speaking of not getting to be a part of conversations, and you don't get my info, you don't get this data, you don't get to hear from me on this, if we could this week.
3: Mm-hmm.
4: If we could be around that Mariners building this week, listening to the conversations, because frankly, they have been tunnel vision with the draft. We know that.
3: Yeah.
4: We know that.
3: And that's true of all teams.
4: Absolutely.
3: Before I'll just cut it off at the root, before we get somebody texting in being like, the Mariners are focused on the draft when they couldn't get their own team.
4: Nope. That's
3: 30 everybody. Teams are focused on the draft last week.
4: 30 out of 30.
3: That's how it goes.
4: Really, the last couple weeks leading up to the draft. Yep. 30 out of 30. So now the draft ends last weekend, and you get a chance to get together. And you actually have time for the first time, really, since spring training. A whole week this week where you get together and you get to have conversations and you get to peel back the layers a little bit. And certainly the trade deadline is now the big focus, just a couple weeks away. Is exactly 2 weeks away? Pretty darn close to that?
1: No, 2.5.
4: Still 2.5 weeks away. So the attention certainly turns there as well. And then it is with Dan and with the staff. How do we remedy this? What from your past, from your understanding of how front offices and departments and teams and skippers and everything work in that, how do you think those conversations evolve and unfold this week? You think it's a very proactive Jerry, Justin sitting down with Dan of, hey, talk me through this. Talk me through some of these challenges we're facing. You know, talk me through why Luis Castillo is staring down Randy Arozarena. Talk to me about that. How do we get to that? How do we get to that point? Right? How do we remedy this? How do we rectify this? Do you think they have those conversations?
1: Short answer, I don't know.
4: Yeah.
1: And I hate giving that answer, but I don't. I don't know how it works. I'm sure it's different on each team, and I'm sure it's different each year on each team, depending on where they're at and what their needs are. But I can't answer what they are doing. I don't know, and I don't know how they've handled this stuff in the past. That stuff is pretty close to the vest. I think we can talk about what we hope is happening.
4: What would you hope is happening?
1: Pretty much exactly what you just said, to be honest with you. Again, yeah. I'll say this again.
4: And I would hope that Dan is a pretty humble guy. All right, knowing Dan Wilson for the last couple decades, I have knowing him as a player, knowing him in media, knowing him as a roaming coach, being around him jumping on a podcast with me some years ago. Like Dan's a pretty there's a reason that his walkout song what it was. He's a mighty mighty good man. Like he's a good man. He's a humble guy. I think that is in his just nature, and I would hope that he is. You know, this is a week to be pretty constructive. In feedback.
1: I think that I hope they're talking about what I think are the four biggest challenges they have right now and trying to figure out how to remedy at least three of the four of them. That's what I hope. I see four major challenges that, you know, other than injuries, which I don't think anyone can do much about. You got your stars hitting or lack thereof. Okay. You've got the cleanliness of the way they're playing.
4: Let's call it focus. Can we just label that as focus? I think that encompasses a lot of it. I think that encompasses decision-making, concentration. I think focus is a...
1: Sure.
4: I like that word more than sloppiness.
1: Yeah. Play clean. I mean, that's all I mean. I said cleanliness. Like, play clean, right? Like, the cleanliness is not, whether it's focus, concentrate, whatever word you like. Sure, I'll use focus if you want that one, but fine. Stars, not hitting. Focus and concentration. The chemistry and culture. And then the last one to me would be the in-game decision-making from the bench. I don't think you're going to change the last one, so I'm not going to even really include it here in the conversation. I don't think that's going to change over the course of, you know, any conversations here during the All-Star break. So I don't think there's much to discuss there from their standpoint, maybe from ours. But the other three, yeah, they've got to figure out first and foremost what they're going to do to get their stars going. How, like, what is the plan? And you know who I hope is a big part of that conversation is the guy who gets credit every time the Mariners hit.
4: Hope Edgar
1: and everyone forgets about every time they don't. Yep. And that's Edgar Martinez. So, hey, Edgar, this is your time. What are you going to do to fix Cal?
4: And Kevin. I think Kevin's a big part of that. He's in the dugout every single day.
1: I'm sure he is, but nobody ever gives him any credit or blame one way or another.
4: When we talk about with him and like when he picks and chooses his spots and when does he wait and when does he say something? Well, now it's time you say something. Now all the data, the first 97 games, is pretty darn clear. There's a massive underperformance with your stars. So as you dig into that and you study and you review, whether it's fundamentals, whether it's timing,
1: decision making. I hope Kevin Seitzer fixes Cal and then Edgar gets the credit for it. That's, I think, will end up happening. But whatever. Like, someone's got to fix that. Someone's got to come up with a plan to help Cal Raleigh become Cal Raleigh. And by the way, if you could get Julio and Naylor going too, hey, maybe they each need to take one. Hey, you take Cal, Bobby Magallanes, you take Naylor, and I'll take Julio. And let's get those three guys going. So to me, that is more of a hitting guru conversation, hitting group conversation than it is Dan Wilson.
4: Okay.
1: Number two, the focus, something has to be done. It is, you cannot continue to play baseball the way they've played it over the first 4 months of the year. Like they have to be cleaner. They have to be more focused. We talked to Passan. He gave some thoughts on what that means and what those conversations are like. And ultimately, it does lie with the player. But when it's player after player after player and different types of mistakes, it rolls up to the coaching staff. So they're going to have to come up with a plan.
4: You know, I've done this in a few different talks with businesses over the years, Salk, when I do some of these or different groups or sales groups. We hear the word accountable. Right, we hear that word, mm-hmm. and what do we often think? Like discipline, right? We think of like, oh, I'm gonna hold them on account. I kind of spin that, and I think this starts with Dan. On almost a nightly basis or weekly basis, are you able to really give an account? Are you able, accountable? Are you able to communicate and give account, tell the story mm-hmm. of what's going on? And I think that is an area that Dan can really grow. Because I don't think his nightly dissertations have benefited him, the fans, and even the players. And I don't know if they listen to any of that stuff anyway, but maybe their agents do, families do, friends do, colleagues do, front office does, others do. And I think being able to give a real account on a nightly basis
1: right.
4: and not just throw cover at every single thing in a comfortable way.
1: I think it's really well said, Brock. It doesn't need to be specific either. I get that Dan doesn't want to call out specific players. I don't blame him. I understand that's who he is.
4: It's a lot of 2026.
1: That's totally fine. But if you're not going to call specific players, I think it's okay to say our at-bats weren't good enough tonight.
4: Yep.
1: It's okay to say, yeah, we played sloppy ball and that can't happen.
4: Mm-hmm.
1: Yeah, like, you don't have to say, I don't need him to come out and say, Randy Arozarena cost us the game.
4: just look at the way that Pete Carroll, Pete Carroll and Mike McDonald would do that. Pete was a lot more especially near the end of it,
1: yep.
4: more in the Dan Wilson vein. And Mike McDonald is a little bit more of, I don't know, I think pretty good teaching tape of how to do a post game. He doesn't duck, but he also doesn't kill guys.
1: Mm-hmm.
4: I think he walks that line, able to give an account of what just happened in a really healthy, forward-moving way.
1: The challenge from us, from the outside, is when we don't hear any of the accountability or even real, like, anything that makes us sense that the issues have even been noticed, it's hard from the outside to believe anything is being done about them. Because A, we're not hearing any recognition of them. B, we're not hearing about any plan to fix it. And then C, we're not seeing any changes. So the only logical conclusion from the outside is they don't understand or don't see it or don't care. And that I'm not saying those things are true. I'm sure they're not. But it's very difficult to see how it's being dealt with from the outside. And I think you're right.
4: Forward?
1: That may be part of it. But you're going to have to fix it inside, too. Because obviously these things can't continue. And then the last one is the culture. And yeah, I do think there's a Randy conversation in there. We talked a lot about it today. They're going to have to determine whether or not Randy is, whether it's salvageable. And that mm-hmm. to me, you're right. It's a conversation I think that Jerry and Justin have to have with Dan. Is this something that you believe can be fixed? Or is it something where we need to move on? And then also, it's probably a question that all of them need to have. You said this earlier. You're absolutely right. With Julio, with Cal, with the leaders on this team, and say, okay, can we do this? Because you've butted heads now a few times. Is it possible for this to work? And if those guys all get to collectively say no, I mean, essentially, you got a Rudy situation where they're all turning in their jerseys. Like,
4: oh, what a great scene.
1: I know. Well, you got to listen. You got to listen if your team is trying to tell you something.
4: Yep. I love that scene. That was one of my favorites.
1: Glad you enjoyed it so much. Of course you
4: did.
1: Way
4: to go.
1: I'm glad you like that.
4: Gosh, it's in the frontal cortex right now.
1: Yeah, that's all you're going to think. I didn't realize it was
4: Coach Devine was a clown. That guy was a clown show. It was a clown show. He made it about himself.
1: He did.
4: Here you go, Coach. I'm not playing.
1: Yeah.
5: Is it any surprise that Brock loves the scene in Rudy?
1: It couldn't be less of a surprise.
5: That's what I think.
1: Like, if you were looking for a surprise, I think you would have to go elsewhere.
4: There's multiple scenes we could go to, but that was one of the stronger ones.
1: All right, trash takes time.
6: Get it together. Don't look like trash.
7: Trash takes.
8: It's a bunch of trash.
9: Oh, gosh.
10: I thought it was trash.
7: On Brock and Saul.
11: That's a terrible take.
1: All right, people. What do we got for trash takes today?
4: Who won last week?
1: Maura.
4: Maura win last week?
5: I did.
4: You did? Okay.
1: You want to go second, Maura?
5: Sure. Right. Before we get started, can I just ask for Here's the Thing submissions?
1: Oh, of course you can.
5: I think we gave you a lot of content today.
1: Oh, yeah? Like what?
4: You think so? What?
5: So please, send us your best.
1: But keep
5: Oh, by the way, I also would like to mention that while you were out,
1: yeah,
5: Charlie Furbush, we found out that he actually was a trash collector at one point.
1: Oh.
5: I think like
1: oh.
5: right after high school.
1: Like the guy who just won Love Island.
5: Yeah, and he happily wore the hat. Like he was all about it.
1: Oh,
5: so
1: I bet he was.
5: I think he was a better trash master than you.
8: Let's tone it down.
1: You want to win trash takes again.
4: That's a banger take right there.
1: Yeah, you better not come with that kind of
5: noise. Okay, sorry.
1: All right, Brock, what do you got?
4: The sport you love, so. The globe loves.
1: Badminton?
4: England today to face Spain Saturday with 1.5 billion people. Colin Cowherd says soccer is cool.
1: Mm.
9: And one of the things we've heard since that really humiliating loss, especially in the second half, to Belgium is, well, where's the growth? What's the difference? Come on. The difference is a number I'm going to show you. USA Belgium got over 50 million viewers. 50 million. That's a Super Bowl number. Mexico England got 47 million. That's the growth. Well, what do you mean? That large a number equals influence. Kids inspired to play. Families watching with their kids, thinking football's a little too violent, baseball's too boring, hockey's too expensive. Soccer now is cool.
4: Okay. Soccer now is cool.
5: That was
4: Suck
5: a deep
4: it,
5: sigh.
4: Sulk.
1: Mm. Mm, that hurts. Mm. Mm. Feel that, right?
8: You're my gut.
4: Baseball, you're baseball boring.
1: I can feel
4: your
1: that
4: hockey.
1: I can feel it under my rib.
4: It's a good thing you're rich, Sulk. Hockey.
1: It's true.
4: Expensive.
1: It's a good thing.
4: Soccer.
1: I can
4: cool.
1: feel it in my rib.
5: All right. That was good, Brock. I'm going to go more. With one of your favorites, Tony Romo.
4: Of course.
5: He was on the Pardon My Take podcast, and I think we got a little bit of insight into why he doesn't seem to do any homework for no. the games.
3: Now that you've been out of the league for a few years, where it's like, I got to relearn some things, or how's that process where it's like, you got to try to figure out how do these new players, yeah. these new schemes, how that all works?
10: Yeah, football's pretty, once you've done it your whole life and studied the way I have, I don't think you're going to see anything new. If you see a new play, they're utilizing something different where they pulled the tackle instead of the guard. But it's 11 people.
5: And when he went on to basically explain, like, all of the positions on offense, like, just literally how it's the game is laid out, and then this was how he summed it up.
10: I mean, the game is not rocket science, but when you first start in the NFL, it does feel like, but over feels like a gazillion years, you start to understand the game is very simple at its core. So there's not like a whole bunch of new, brand new stuff coming.
5: So he doesn't need to study, Salk.
10: No.
5: He knows it all.
1: Wow. I guess she's trying to make me mad tonight. What's going on? Why is everybody trying to make me mad?
4: How's your other rib? How's the other rib?
1: Yeah, now I can feel it in my left leak. I think pretty soon my psoas is going to hurt.
4: Oh, I'll get in and Rolf that.
1: Do not Rolf my psoas.
4: I'll Rolf your psoas.
1: If you Rolf my psoas, it's totally going to have a weird effect on my whoop.
4: It'll be a banger.
5: I think we're going to hear from HR after this show.
1: What's HR going to do? Come in and say, please stop talking about a whoop?
4: Have you ever had your psoas Rolfed?
1: I've not had it Rolfed. I've had it worked on.
4: You've seen the Rolfing tool, right?
1: Yeah.
4: It's like the blade that they use to shave.
1: Mm-hmm. It's awful. I've had my psoas. Just getting to the psoas is quite the process. It is deep in there. That thing is... Oof. All right, Ian, your sophomore version here. What do we got?
11: I'm more prepared than last week. I found this one yesterday. this is a golf thing. The Open Championship, the British Open, is going on right now. There's a whole bunch of press conferences. This is Shane Ryan's question to Rory McIlroy.
1: Yeah. Heard this.
12: How concerned are you with your legacy past when you'll be on this earth? How concerned are you with how you'll be viewed in 100 years? Do you think about that kind of thing? Does it matter to you since you won't be here? I mean, how does that go?
13: No, I don't really care. I would like to think that the people that love and care about me think a certain way of me. But I'll be long gone. I'll be dead. I'll be seeing what people say about me. I'll be 6 feet under.
4: Look, he woke up dead.
11: He asked that question to like every golfer this week. That's his one question. What are you going to think about in 100 years?
4: But also, too, he woke up dead.
1: Yeah, but also, too, woke up that morning was dead.
5: He Ian wasn't here for it. John Clayton said that about someone one morning.
4: Seahawks pregame show. And Dory's like, John, he didn't wake up.
1: He didn't wake up.
4: No, he woke up dead.
1: Man, woke up dead. Like the old Megadeth song. All right. Interesting ones that you guys got this week. I got to think about this a little bit.
4: Maura, you want to toss him the hat, the trash hat that Furbush
1: wore? No, I don't want to wear that trash hat. I'm fine. I don't want to.
4: Selfish.
1: I don't want to wear the hat. I don't want to wear the hat today. All right, so, Ian, it's a fair thing. Everyone's been kind of ripping it. Here's why I'm going to say that you come in third today. As much as most people will answer the way Rory did, not everyone will. And let me go take you on a little trip back in time.
2: Well, I think it's huge. I mean, obviously, I'm going into my 10th year of my career. I think, you know, it's a critical time of being able to. The next 10 years are super critical, right, for everybody involved, the whole organization, and also myself. And
4: yeah.
2: To me as a player, the legacy that I want to be able to create and do and be able to step the tempo on, you know what I mean?
1: Not everybody. The idea of talking about their own legacy and saying they won't worry about it because they'll be dead. Occasionally, you will run into an athlete. So was he playing a little gotcha, hoping to find that one athlete that is concerned about their legacy? Maybe.
4: Mm.
1: But I'm going to say third place because it's very rare to hear an athlete actually talk about their legacy.
4: And some throw like 50, that. You know, their 50th birthday bash to celebrate their legacy.
1: Who did that?
5: No. Oh. I believe he's talking about our friend that's coming
1: our buddy
5: in.
1: About G? That's true. That was funny. Yeah, G's on that tip, for sure.
4: Uh-huh.
1: He likes a good legacy.
4: Yep.
1: Brock.
4: Oh, my.
1: Brock.
4: So inappropriate.
1: Brock.
4: So inappropriate.
1: Brock. Here's the
4: thing. She was wearing those undies, Salt. That's so inappropriate.
1: Here's the thing.
4: No, that's a segment tomorrow.
1: Here's the thing.
4: This is trash take.
1: Brock.
4: Wow.
1: As much as I hate what Colin is saying, the sad truth of it is he's probably right.
4: That soccer's cool.
1: Kids are watching it and thinking it is cool. Now, I also think Colin is biased. Colin's been saying this for a decade. Like, Colin hates baseball. He does. He didn't like baseball. And so Colin, and he does like soccer. So he has always looked for ways to, like, show that. Because I remember him telling me in a conversation at least 10 years ago. Man, it's all over now. Soccer is going to be the thing. Like, I remember him telling me that. And I was like, okay, maybe one day, but not now. And so I do think eventually he's going to be right. These kids play soccer because it's for kids. And, you know, if they market it the right way and FIFA does a good job with the marketing and Adidas and all that, like, there's a cool factor. I think it's dumb.
4: It's cool.
1: But I think he's right. I as much as I hate to admit it.
4: Congrats, Maura. Back-to-back weeks.
1: Easy
4: congrats.
1: Win for Maura. Tony Romo sounds ridiculous.
5: Brock was getting cocky with his three of four.
4: I was.
1: Yeah, Maura knows what she's doing. Tony, what are we talking about? Just do your homework. You are the lead analyst on CBS. Just sound like you're prepared. That's all. That's all anybody wants. That's all anybody
5: nothing
1: can
5: new.
1: Ask for. All right, go to the app, and you can leave us a message for Here's the Thing.
4: Hey, can you tomorrow. Let everybody know, too? We're doing some work behind the scenes.
1: Yeah.
4: We talked about U Sports and roundtables, and we're putting some
1: we're getting
4: good
1: closer.
4: Work. Yeah, we're getting closer.
1: Yeah, I'm going to make some calls today.
4: Yeah, like it.
1: Matt in Oregon says he can't imagine where Cecily got her attitude. She hid my dad's Chinese food from him last night.
4: That's messed up.
1: Typical. Ridiculous. All right, we got to go. Tomorrow, yes, the man with the 50th birthday legacy, G. Scott, will give us the update on his Buffalo family reunion. I can't wait.
4: Family road trip.
1: Brock, when I tell you I can't, I don't think I'm more excited for this than any interview we've done in ages.
4: You know how much I studied that video and those pictures he sent?
1: We'll see you guys tomorrow at 6. Till then, the hay.
4: Barn.
1: See everybody.
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0: 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And now, it's Rich Eisen.
1: Everybody, welcome to this edition of the Rich Eisen Show. 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I'm back on the deuce. My first ever appearance on ESPN2, I believe, was for hockey intermissions, maybe back in 1996. And I was the fill-in host for Kenny Mayne once on RPM Tonight. That's about it. But here I am, back here on ESPN2, and happy ESPY Day, everybody. It's ESPY Day. The ESPYs are tonight in New York City, where they used to be when I was hosting them with Stuart Scott, hosting the pre-show, pardon me. It was Norm MacDonald, who was one of the first hosts that I saw back in the day. And it's interesting that Norm's name's being mentioned, since his very famous OJ joke that involved Charles Woodson is something we're still talking about today. That Norm and his memory and Norm, along with a whole bunch of other comedians, have gotten together and to support the V Foundation in honor of their friend. And many of the items that you can actually go get on an auction to raise money for the V Foundation are in honor of Norm MacDonald. And that includes your ability this hour, closing in about 28 minutes, is your chance to win an outgoing voicemail from Larry David.
2: Oh, wow.
1: LD has agreed to give you, ladies and gentlemen, a voicemail message. So why wouldn't you want to have that, basically, from Larry David? And all you've got to do to get something like that is hop on to the eBay site, ebay.com/ESPYs, to get that. 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Those are just a handful of some great auction items. 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It's ESPY Day, and so that's how we're going to get Scott Van Pelt on a Zoom to kick off today's program in terms of the guest list. Marty Fish, fresh off of drying off from jumping in Lake Tahoe after winning the American Century Championship for the third time. First time as a winner to receive the new garments that's given out to all winners of the American Century Championship. A lab coat, because 40% of the dividends from American Century go towards medical research. So today's all about fundraising and celebrating all of that. Marty's going to be in studio in hour number two, and Dave McMenamin is going to join us in hour number three, because he's the perfect combination of somebody who can understand what's going on with LeBron James, and because he went to college with our friend Chris Brockman.
2: Oh,
1: that's how Dave McMenamin got booked on today's program. Good to see you over there, Chris. How are you?
3: I'm great.
1: Have an interesting Tuesday, Chris?
3: Yeah, I just want to let everyone know, especially Austin Rivers, that I did tie my own shoes today.
1: Okay. I don't know what you
3: and
1: mean by
3: so,
1: that, but I can't wait to get to that.
3: It's great. I'm doing awesome.
1: In the meantime, hello, Jason.
4: Hey,
1: Miller.
4: Nice to see you're wearing shoes.
1: See you. TJ Jefferson, you had quite a Tuesday as well, did you not? Oh, you're opening the floodgates.
5: Wow. Last night was amazing. The group chats between us were fantastic. Getting put on LeBron's Instagram story where I didn't look bad at all was just...
1: Let's put it to
5: the it was great for me.
3: I didn't look bad either.
1: Because, listen, we could lead with the, you know, Midsummer Classic, as it's known, the Major League Baseball All-Star Game in Philadelphia. We'll get to that.
3: It was a midsummer game.
1: Or what the entire globe watched on Tuesday, which is Spain dispatching France from the World Cup. We could do that, and we will. But, you know, why start the show with an international sporting event when you can start the show with an international to-do created by this program? Because LeBron James only has 154 million Instagram followers.
5: That's it.
1: And the reason why we're bringing this up is because this program has been on the air for, let me do the math, 11 plus years coming up.
5: Well over a decade. Okay.
1: And listen, we feel what we say here is relevant.
5: For sure.
1: We feel what we say here is well thought out. Other times, we're spitballing. Not going to lie. We have meetings. We have meetings. There is a rundown that Mike Hoskins creates.
3: Yeah, absolutely.
1: Our coordinating producer. Yeah. And then there are times where we'll just come on the air and I'll just say, you know what? I just want to hit this. Right. Or, you know what? What Chris just said to TJ or TJ just said to Chris has inspired me to just go all in on something completely different than what we've planned or what we're going to talk about.
3: Of course.
1: And for some reason yesterday, I don't know why I wanted to stir up Jaylen Brown going from the Celtics to the Sixers again.
3: Yeah.
1: Because you are the Celtic fan, Chris, and you are the Sixer fan, TJ. Just wanted to stir it up again. So we got into it again. Yeah. And then you, Chris, said that the Celtics are going to have a better record than the Sixers next year. And then you took offense to that. And then me, as the one who roots for the defending champs,
3: that's still
1: okay, who not only sit across the entire NBA landscape like a colossus now as the New York Knicks and the orange and blue skies of the planet on a nice day, I said, listen,
5: you also sit between our two teams, too.
1: I'm more concerned about your team, the Sixers, with Jaylen Brown on it than the Celtics with Jaylen Brown off it. And then you then brought up LeBron James.
5: LeBron James.
1: Which led to this exchange on Tuesday's Rich Eisen show.
5: I think it's either Miami or Golden State.
1: I have a feeling it's Miami. But although Golden State is a Draymond basically did a direct-to-camera pitch.
5: Yeah, I mean, look, if he wants to stay on the West Coast.
1: And that's the end of that, then.
3: I mean, if he goes to Miami, enjoy the play-in tournament.
5: You don't believe they're going to be in the play-in tournament if LeBron James is on the
1: with Giannis.
2: LeBron is going to be a non-factor this season. And I think everyone needs to, like, ready themselves.
5: How is 21 points a game a non-factor?
1: Dude, you've been on fire since we came on the air.
5: Getting married, I thought, would soften you a little, but no, it hasn't.
4: Take that for data.
1: No,
5: You don't like LeBron, so you don't want to believe.
2: Living in the past. Has LeBron been a factor in the playoffs in the last few seasons?
1: Dude, he just got the Lakers to a second round. I understand that. I get it.
2: Is that going up next to the Taylor Swift banner?
1: I get it.
2: For sold out concerts?
1: No. Okay. So that exchange was just off the cuff, right? That whole thing.
5: By the way,
1: any plans to discuss LeBron's future or
5: a conversation we've had before?
1: Right. Yeah. Okay. So our friends at the ESPN on the NBA on ESPN handle picked up a small portion of that
2: snippet.
1: But the relevant portion of you saying that LeBron, we all need to prepare that LeBron's going to be a non-factor.
2: And the Heat are a play-in team.
1: And that the Heat are a play-in team if he goes to Miami.
2: Yeah.
1: That was the relevant portion.
2: Right.
1: We're just then finish the show.
2: Boom.
1: Go about our days.
5: Yeah.
1: Go about our days.
5: Getting ready to watch soccer.
1: At which point in time, you, right around, what would I say, around 6 o'clock Eastern, 3 o'clock local, you send a screen grab to the entire text chain or that we kind of reside on.
5: Mm-hmm.
1: Lo and behold, LeBron James took that reel and popped it on his Instagram stories, ladies and gentlemen. And you want to put that up on the screen there?
4: He goes to Miami. Enjoy the play-in tournament.
5: So you don't believe they're going to be in the play-in tournament if LeBron James is on the
1: with Giannis.
2: LeBron is going to be a non-factor this season. I think everyone needs to, like, ready themselves.
5: How is 21 points a game a non-factor?
6: That's amazing.
2: 22 crying
1: emojis. You got a 22 emoji salute.
2: Yeah.
1: That takes LeBron, 11 crying emojis.
6: And 11 more.
1: And then 11 more crying emojis. And in case you're wondering what the crying emojis represent.
2: Well, a lot of people have different interpretations.
1: Well, all you have to do is go into your iPhone and put in the letters L-M.
5: L-M-A.
1: Yeah. L-M-A-O. Mm. And it pops up.
6: Oh, is that what it is?
1: So LeBron was laughing his ass off.
2: Glad I can entertain the king. And the thing is, I saw this later on, and I'm like, oh, man, can you imagine LeBron's probably out golfing somewhere, and it's his boys hit him up, and then he has to go. He was golfing with Draymond Green and Kevin Hart yesterday.
1: Oh, is that right?
5: Yeah. So think about that. The three of them are on the golf course watching our clip, laughing at us, laughing with us, and he reposts.
1: Mm.
5: And then all the ESPN different accounts started making their own.
1: So I must follow up. Now that you know you have the attention of the king.
2: Sure.
6: Tread lightly.
2: Okay, my point is this: when it comes to the Miami being a play-in team, if he goes there, right?
1: Yes, yes.
2: Let's look at. Can we look at last year's Eastern Conference standings?
1: Oh, do you have production?
2: Yeah. So I had everybody make this up, right? The Heat were the 10th seed. Okay. So let's say LeBron does go there. But if you think about it next year, TJ, look, who are they jumping? Because we think, so the obvious answer is, oh, the Hawks are going to be out, right? But you think Philadelphia is going to be better.
5: Oh, I know.
2: Right. So they're a top 16. Orlando, by all accounts, underachieved last year, and they were the 7th seed. They were the 8th seed, right? Yeah. The Pacers are getting 2 years off of the finals, they're getting Tyrese Halliburton back. So you got to assume that they're going to be better. The Wizards, I know they were the worst team in the NBA, but they have Trae Young, Anthony Davis, and A.J. DiBonzo looks like an absolute superstar through the summer league so far. They're going to be better. Who does Miami jump to get into the top six, LeBron James?
5: Okay, the Wizards would have to be, 36 games better?
2: I'm just pointing out the East is going to be better at the bottom.
5: Sure.
2: And who are they jumping? The Toronto, sure. They just got Kawhi Leonard.
5: Maybe.
1: Mm.
5: We don't know that.
2: The Cavs are better. Then you got the defending champs, mm-hmm. a team that won 60 games, and the Celtics are going to be it's right there in the mix as well. Who is Miami jumping?
1: May I jump in now? And give my two cents that you can't concern yourself with any other entity. You can only concern yourself with one, and that is LeBron James showing up to Miami, if he does so, with Giannis and Bam Adebayo, who clearly has a chip on his shoulder, and clearly, based on what you're reading, feels that potentially with this new trio and everybody else that would still be there, okay, would run things in a much better and professional and locked-in way than what they were doing in the previous season. And the guy on the screen, number 23, you just feel is now no longer the King James anymore, and I think you can point that out. Obviously, Father Time is undefeated. But what I was saying last year is he did get the Lakers to the second round. Now, you don't raise any banners on that sort of thing. But without Luka and without Austin Reeves or half an Austin Reeves, this guy was still one of the best players on the court and was a guy who Oklahoma City all said to a man he was at the top of their scouting sheet going into all of those games for the Lakers. No one else. And I don't know. He adds to the mix of the Miami Heat. Other teams are definitely going to get better, but the Heat are a hell of a lot damn better, too, you know, at the end of the day. But if he's golfing with Draymond and Kevin Hart out here in California, don't you think he's going to the Warriors at the end of the day? Wouldn't you?
2: I mean,
1: if your family's also going to still be based in Southern California.
2: I would do that if I was him.
1: I would do that, too. I'd play with Steph. I'd play with Draymond. I'd play for Steve Kerr.
2: Yeah, and the proximity
1: I'd play with
2: to your
1: Chris
2: family.
1: Gaff, Porzingis,
2: yeah,
1: I mean, and Al Horford. Yeah,
2: that makes sense.
1: And it may be like, you know, what, Cocoon 5? I get it. Jimmy Butler hopefully comes back healthy at some point. You're in, and you're off and running, man.
5: I disagree with both.
1: Yaxel? I know you're a Sixer fan and you want him, but I mean, Yaxel? You could teach the young buck?
5: Yaxel?
1: What's the next thing?
5: It's Tyrese Maxey here.
1: Okay.
5: Just saying. I want him to come to Philly just to make me happy. That's just personally, you know.
1: But I mean, the fact that you, you buzzed the tower.
2: It was also funny that every Heat fan interpreted that as he's going to Miami now because he's laughing at Heat fans think that this is a sign that LeBron is choosing to go back to Miami because he's laughing at the notion that the Heat would be a play-in team with him, and that's an indication that that's where he's going.
1: Okay.
5: And there's many different interpretations.
1: I think he's laughing his ass off that you thought he was to be get ready that he's going to be
2: a non-factor.
1: A non-factor.
2: Yeah.
5: Ding, ding.
1: That's what I thought the 22 emoji salute was. What did Austin Reeves respond? He posted?
2: Yeah. So TJ and Adam were sending me a lot of the comments underneath.
1: Why weren't you weren't monitoring them?
2: No, because...
5: He stopped after a while.
2: I noticed it at the gym. I was like, oh, the ESPN... And so I sent a screenshot to Jake, and I was like, man, the ESPN NBA account really did me dirty.
1: Did they?
2: And
1: they just

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0: Ryan Flournoy is a name to look out for this
1: year. Okay.
0: Oh, yeah.
1: The 14-3. You and Hart Denton, the actor from the latest Taylor Sheridan.
0: Yeah.
1: Dutton Ranch.
0: Yeah. He, I don't want to spoiler alert anything, but I'll just say this. Hart Denton was there for a good time, not a long time.
1: Yeah. I can't read this. I can't read my handwriting here. The people that something in Texas called in 14-3. We played the win loss game for Dallas 3 times.
2: Woo.
1: 14-3.
0: All 3 of us?
1: Yeah.
2: Wow.
1: Yeah.
0: Come on.
1: So
0: we all know something. It's our time.
2: Dallas went till 9.5.
0: Well, like I said, who makes these?
1: All right. Well, I was going to do my power ranking
2: of
1: my top 10 quarterbacks in the NFL. We'll just have to punt that to hour 3.
0: Brian Anger could do that for me.
1: Well, Brian Anger was the first, was the original punters or people to punter that had to go nuts during the draft.
0: Is full. I'm sorry, I didn't mean to jump in, but, you know,
1: no,
0: we're getting aggregated and I want it.
1: Hey, listen, you, sir, have many opportunities to change the subject matter whenever you want, but the one preemptory you have at all to put on the table and just reset the entire rundown, I want to do the Dallas Cowboy win-loss game.
0: Boom. I was feeling good.
1: You were feeling good, and you might regret it. All right.
0: Never.
1: 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He is a now 3-time champ of the American Century Championship, Marty Fish, and his lab coat coming up.
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1: 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I'm Michael Baumgartner. 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I'm Michael Baumgartner, candidate for Congress, and I approve this message because I'll never stop fighting for Eastern Washington.
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0: Yeah, but Argentina, they've had opportunities. They just overshot the goal. They even kicked it over the goalposts or whatnot. But England, they found their opportunity and really capitalized off of it. It was Morgan Rogers with a hell of a pass to Anthony Gordon. He did the rest, scoring the only goal of the ball game for England.
1: So there you go. That one, they are now in the 63rd minute. England 1, Argentina 0. We'll continue taking your calls. We want to hear your stories. 888-SAY-ESPN, 888-729-3776. Coming up next as well, it's the Freddie and Harry midweek check-in. That's after Harry has this from 5-Hour Energy.
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0: 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He's Harry Douglas. I'm Jonathan Zaslow in for Freddie Coleman. And we're hearing your stories, 888-SAY-ESPN, all throughout the show today. And we also, of course, had a tremendous World Cup semifinal where Argentina, a late comeback win over England 2-1. But, Harry, tonight we had the 2026 ESPYs on ABC and the ESPN app. It's at 8 p.m. Eastern time this evening. And Lionel Messi has an opportunity to win twice today. How about the ESPY for Best Athlete in Men's Sports? You ready here for the nominees, Harry?
1: Talk to me.
0: All right. I already told you, Lionel Messi. You have Jalen Brunson. Shohei Ohtani. And Matthew Stafford.
1: Wow.
0: Those are the four nominees. And now, you know, the votes are already in before Messi advances. I assume the votes are already in.
1: I want to know, like, when did voting stop, though?
0: Yeah, it's a good question.
1: Because, and the reason why I say that, the New York Knicks just won an NBA championship for the first time since, what, 73, Shannon? 1973.
0: Yep. 73, yep.
1: 50-plus years.
0: Mm-hmm.
1: So I believe that would take a lot of votes away from the others. At the same time, what we've seen from Messi, and he's deemed a GOAT when you talk about soccer, that's a component. But Shohei Ohtani, right, he is the modern-day Babe Ruth, and if you ask me, I would say he's better than Babe Ruth because he's playing against players that Babe Ruth didn't get a chance to play against. Don't argue with me. Argue with your uncle that smokes cigarettes and is a mechanic and works on cars, and the cigarette hangs off his lip. So I think Shohei Ohtani, and then when you look at that, you know, That game he had versus the Milwaukee Brewers where he had 10 strikeouts and 3 home runs in that ball game. That's a lot. And then you have Matthew Stafford, who won MVP of the NFL season this past year. This is a tough category. And I want to know, sometimes we can have recency bias and kind of forget about some of the other things that people have done if it hasn't just recently happened. But if I'm standing on my 10 toes and my 2 feet right now, if I had to pick best male, I'm going with Shohei Ohtani. Shohei.
0: So 3 of these 4, Brunson, Messi, and Ohtani, have won the most recent league championship. All right, because Lionel Messi this past year won the MLS Cup.
1: Correct.
0: Inter Miami. Matthew Stafford, while the Rams did not win the Super Bowl, like you said, at least he won the league's most valuable player. We're not going to find out the voting numbers, but my guess is Jalen Brunson wins this in a landslide.
1: But that's why I said, like, sometimes, like, when did voting stop, right? Because from a recency standpoint, Jalen Brunson was the most recent of winning a championship and being a smaller guard, in which a lot of people said, mm-hmm. you know, it couldn't be done. You know, you had Steph Curry, you have Isaiah Thomas. The last to not get it done was Allen Iverson, I feel like, back in 2001 as a member of the 76ers when they were going.
0: No, historically, it's really difficult. That's
1: exactly
0: why all the pushback on Becky Hammon was ridiculous.
1: So it wouldn't surprise me if Jalen Brunson won this, but in actual reality, when you look at best male athlete, to be able to pitch at the level that Shohei Ohtani is able to pitch, but then be a demon on the other side of the plate as well as a hitter, I don't think it's comparable, honestly.
0: He's too likable, though, Brunson. He's so easy to like. And like you said, because of his size, he comes in as an underdog. The Knicks not having won in 53 years. He's got the story behind him as well. We're not going to know the numbers, but I would imagine that Brunson is going to win in a landslide. So there you have it. You know, matter of fact, let's hear from the Knicks guard on what it's been like since winning.
2: It's been a roller coaster, honestly. It's been obviously once we won and everything was up high and everything was amazing. The parade and all of that, just everything after we won was just amazing.
0: So Jalen Brunson, courtesy of 880 ESPN New York. And I think we're going to wind up getting a speech from Jalen Brunson tonight at the ESPYs, 8 p.m. Eastern Time. 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
12: An absolute no-show performance from Kylian Mbappe. Zero shots on target yesterday. That has not happened in, I don't know, forever. And the way he talked about it post-game felt like he was talking out of both sides of his mouth. He talked about the press and that they weren't communicating and that they didn't make the right substitutions. Felt like he was taking a shot at his manager, Didier Deschamps. And I was a little surprised from the leader of this team, the response that we got from him post-game, because it very much mirrored the no-show performance from Mbappe on the field. And the way he talked about it is like, well, I'm the leader of this team. It all goes through me. But at the same time, pointing out the flaws with everyone else. I wasn't impressed by that. And this was supposed to be a France team that we were looking at penciling in that they'd be playing for a championship this weekend. And they're not.
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0: It's the World Cup final on Sunday against Spain. Meanwhile, the Astros have traded Lance McCullers Jr. to the Brewers in return for minor league outfielder Jaden Fielder. And the ESPYs are tonight. Seahawks are nominated for Best Team. 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
0: Well, Mike Lefko and Dave Wyman here with you today. Please be joined right now by a guy who Dave's already smiling. That's always a pleasure when we get him on this show. Matt Hasselbeck is with us right now. How's it going, Matt?
24: Fellas, what's up? Good to see you.
25: You know what? If we could have just got Lofa Tatupu on the show today, we'd have had like three of my favorite players. We got Max Strong coming on later, Matt.
0: I think you were going to say you were your favorite, too.
25: What's that?
0: You said three of my favorites. I thought you meant you as well.
25: Well, me too. Yeah. Yeah, definitely. No, I actually, Lofa is
24: my... third-person reference. I see you, Dave. You've really changed, man.
25: Yeah.
24: You have changed.
25: Getting a little cocky here. Lofa was like...
24: You get a Super Bowl ring and all goes to your head.
25: Oh, you had to bring that up. Okay, yeah. I'm still wrestling with that, but we'll talk about that later. But yeah, man, it's good to see you. And we got Mac coming on. That was when I started working media stuff in like 2004, and it was you and Mac Strong and Lofa Tatupu, and and we were just talking about Mike Holmgren, and we're kind of talking about him because Brian Fleury is the new offensive coordinator, and just how Mike just seemed like he was such a great play sequencer, like he called plays. I mean, how important is that? Is that maybe one of the things you worry about? You have three offensive coordinators in as many years, starting with Grubb, then to Kubiak, and now Fleury. How concerning do you think is that, and how important is that sequencing of play calling?
24: It's really important to get it right, who your play caller is going to be. But I think Mike McDonald, kind of like this in Mike I Trust situation, I think he got it right. I didn't know too much about Brian Fleury. A lot of people that I know in coaching have coached with him back when he was a young coach, speak highly of him. But really, I got to talk to him and spend a good amount of time. Actually, it was me, him, and Brock Heward. And I don't know. I just came away really, really impressed. And I think he's ready for the moment. I really think he is. And again, I think Mike McDonald has been really, really clear with his coaching staff of what he's looking for, in the practice field, what he's looking for on game day, all those things. So I think they're in a good spot.
0: Well, Matt, so what stood out to you when you met him? Because we heard from him, I think, in his introductory presser, but we haven't seen him out there on the field yet, obviously. Was it football smarts, just personality, or what did it for you?
24: Yeah, demeanor is a thing that comes, for sure, demeanor. There's some people that I don't know if they've got that cool, calm vibe to be the person you want, moving on to the next play when the bullets are flying, so to speak. I think he's got that demeanor, no doubt. I also think that there's a humility that you can sense in him, where he's willing to change in some ways, and say, say verbiage as an example, hey, you guys, it's easier if I just change and then you guys all stay the same. I'll do the hard work. And then there's other things where it's no, here's where I know we can get better, and here's what I've been dreaming of doing if I ever got this opportunity, and using his experiences, whether it was in San Fran or all the way back to Miami or wherever. So I think it's that's the first thing that stands out to me. But you can tell he's a very bright coach, and he's put the time in, and I think he sounds like he's really ready for the opportunity.
25: Matt, do you think that there's been a lot of people, and I think it's mostly fans, like people that are texting in, that feel like the Seahawks have been sort of disrespected in the offseason and not getting, you know, guys in top 10. What was the biggest snub?
1: Ernest Jones.
25: Ernest Jones. Yeah. He wasn't even in the top 15. Guy had 5 picks. So, yeah,
24: I think it's normal. Don't you think it's normal for Seattle? I mean, we're that afterthought nationally, always. Yeah. I mean, I think Ernest should get a tattoo that says, others receiving votes or whatever. What?
25: Yeah.
24: What are we talking about? You know, I mean, those things aren't scientific. You know, I guess that's the thing. And I laugh. I'm doing my travel right now for the Hall of Fame. Adam Vinatieri, who was a teammate of mine and a great guy, he's going in. But Bill Belichick did not get into the Hall of Fame. Like, what are we doing? What are we doing? I honestly, it's just, I don't know. So you take that and you talk about Pro Bowl, which is a whole nother thing. And then you talk about this top 100. I've been a part of doing that, and I don't know how serious people take it. I wish they took it more serious. They clearly, even if they do take it serious, are going to get things wrong. I think Ernest Jones, they got way wrong. Mm-hmm.
1: So in this case, and I know it's maybe a little more difficult now because there's so much that you're flooded with social media, but back in your day, or even now, what you observed with athletes, how difficult is it for these guys to just not listen to that? And maybe they don't see it, but a friend, a family member, someone just like, hey, did you see this? Or do you think they are able to really tune all that out?
24: No, you see it and you use it as motivation. I mean, Tom Brady talks about how he was pick 199. I believe, I could be wrong about this, but I think my Twitter bio, I might be wrong about this, but I think it's pick 187. Mm. Like, you don't let it go.
25: Yeah.
24: It's part of who makes you who you are, in a sense. You know, Michael Jordan getting cut from his freshman year basketball team, it makes you who you are. Sam Darnold being the unflinchable, kind of quarterback right now with thick skin is because of what he went through earlier in his career. Ernest Jones, he doesn't give a rip, but he does in the sense that okay, it's me against the world. It's my locker room. It's my huddle against the world. It's us against the world. You know, it's that mindset that I think is part of what makes him a great leader, and it's part of what guys, he resonates in a locker room with guys because guys have been counted out somewhere along the line, whether it was either in athletics or maybe a teacher told you were never going to amount to anything or whatever it is, you don't forget that hurtful thing that someone said to you. And it resonates. I mean, it just does. You were mentioning Lofa Tatupu earlier. This dude was a walk-on at the University of Maine. His dream was to go play at USC, where his dad played. He was a walk-on at the University of Maine. And, I think eventually ended up having to walk on at USC. Left school early. Everyone there told him, you're an idiot. Can't leave school early. And what did he do? He made the Pro Bowl his first 3 years.
25: Yeah.
24: And he was our starting middle linebacker that rookie year in the Super Bowl when we had paid some other dude a gazillion dollars to be our starting middle linebacker. Lofa Tatupu said, no, I'm ready. This is my position. This is my spot.
25: Yeah.
24: And we rallied around him. That's what I think Ernest Jones has. He's got that ability to take the negative and make it a positive.
25: I met Lofa when he was 5 years old because I was on a golf trip with his dad and he had a mohawk. I'm like, oh, this guy's a wild man. But yeah, love Lofa. I saw him the other day and just one of my favorites. But you were out at camp. You were out at the OTAs, you and Sarah, and tell us, just observations, a team after winning a Super Bowl, just their demeanor and what stood out to you.
24: Oh, it was great. I mean, it was a great trip. Unfortunately, the Belgium national soccer team was staying at our hotel, so the hotel was on lockdown. You couldn't go anywhere. Get a Starbucks. It was that was the only negative of the trip. But practice was great. Beautiful day. I think it was the last day of practice, so it was it was very competitive. It was kind of felt like a fast Friday. I think probably one of my takeaways from that one day that I was there is that it really felt like there was a big drop off between the starters and the backups. And I don't always feel that way when I go to an NFL training camp. I don't even know if it's really a bad thing. I don't know if it's really a bad thing, but there certainly was a difference. You know, and I think that's just something to keep in mind, whether that means we got to keep developing the younger players or backup players, or it means we, you know, need to really be protective of our starting players, or maybe it just means, hey, we got a great team and that's just how good our starters are. You know, I don't know. I don't know, but that would be my big takeaway. This is a team with some really, really talented players on it.
1: Yeah, Matt, for you guys, when you were coming off that Super Bowl year, when you get to the Super Bowl, and that next year, that 2006 season, what was that like? What were the challenges coming off of just such a long season? What is this Seahawks team in for at the start and then through the grind of this year?
24: Yeah, so that year, during the year, we had this mountain climber named Ed Veasters come and speak to our team at the beginning of the year. It was kind of the theme of our year, kind of like he used this analogy of a carabiner. In fact, on our NFC Championship rings and what would have been our Super Bowl rings, there was going to be a carabiner on it. There's one on our NFC Championship rings. And it was kind of this mindset of one step at a time, how you climb a mountain, using carabiners, locking up with your partner, the guy next to you or whatever. And you know, what he also talked about, though, near the end is like, it's this long challenge to get up the mountain, but you got to walk back down the mountain, like before you attack your next mountain, you know? And so that was something that I think sometimes gets forgotten, is that there is a little bit of a, you need that downtime. You need that. In our case, it was like time to grieve, you know, in their case, it might be time to celebrate and enjoy. But at some point, once you're down the mountain, it's like, it's time to reset. There's a next mountain coming. And, you know, I think that's a decent analogy for what they got going on. This last year was last year and it was incredible and it'll live on, but no one cares. Like the next mountain doesn't care about that. And, you know, that's why, what is it? Run it forward. Mm-hmm. You know, I do think Mike McDonald's done a great job of flipping the mindset early in the offseason program to, hey, we're a new team. We're a new, you know, everyone's talking about, we have a new offensive coordinator. There's 21 teams in the NFL with new play callers on offense. That's like 65% of the league. I mean, it's a new year. It's not just talk. Last year is last year. This is a new year. And that is the mindset that that I think Mike Holmgren and everybody there helped us get that mindset. It sounds like Mike McDonald's doing a great job of that.
25: Yeah, he does what else stands out about him? He does a really good job of like he wants to choose almost the exact right words. Like in, like you said, you know, run it forward. All that stuff. When he came in here, he was like talking about chasing edges and nobody ever really, you know, knew exactly what that meant. And then as the season went on, you got, you know, to figure out, you know, what exactly he was all about. And, yeah, I mean, I think it's really interesting to listen to that guy talk because he is very direct about, you know, the words that he uses, like specifically. And I don't think that I've ever been around a coach that was that careful about exactly what's the message that he says to his team. Did you notice that?
24: Yeah, I believe he's one of the most thoughtful coaches that I've been around. Mm. He's very intentional. He's measured that way. I also believe, and I know, that he is a guy that, even though he's the head coach, he has people in his life that are coaching him. You know, he's got people working with him in the offseason that are choosing the words that he's going to use. It's not just, oh, hey, let's run it forward. No, there's some serious intentional thought that's going into this. And I can just say from my personal experience, whenever a head coach gives a message or he's got this, you know, I don't know what it is, a phrase like that you would put on a T-shirt, mm-hmm. or on a sign in the weight room, it's usually followed by a speech that you will remember every day that season. I remember early on my freshman year in college, take dead aim. That was a Tom Coughlin speech, take dead aim. And like, what the heck does that even mean? Well, if you were in the meeting, if you were in Conti Forum 310 that day, you know exactly what take dead aim means. You know exactly what chasing edges is. Like you know exactly what it's all about the ball means, always compete. Like you, all these little slogans, you unpack them when you're a head coach in meetings and stuff like that. And so I think that the intentionality and the humility to allow yourself to like have a collaboration as a head coach is a really important thing. And for Mike McDonald to do the job that he's done, he's been a head coach like 3 years, like, in his whole life, like head coach of anything, 3 years, it's so, so impressive.
1: Yeah, it's what's crazy is along those lines, too. I was just thinking about Sam Darnold. I was like, no way that last year was just his first year here. It's like, oh, wait, yes. Yes, it was. He just got here, yeah. Won a Super Bowl in his first year. So, Matt, along those lines, Sam Darnold, I don't know if there was a monkey on his back or maybe we put it on there. Maybe he did feel it. But now that he has won a Super Bowl, he is here. He is settled in. What do you expect to see out of Sam Darnold this season?
24: Well, like I said, every year is a new year. And for him, I know the challenges of having a new play caller. It is going to be different. You know, losing Clint Kubiak's not nothing. He's a great coach. He did a fantastic job with this team. However, I do believe that the fact that Brian Flory and Sam Darnold were together in San Francisco, I don't think that's nothing either. I think that there's value in that. I think the personalities align. And so I'm excited about it, but there's some work that needs to be done. This isn't just a pick up where you left off. You know, I think for me, the thing that I would say that I'm most excited about for Sam is him having a full kind of off season, a normal schedule calendar with Rashid Shaheed. I thought that was probably one of the weaknesses of the passing game was just that those two guys were so close, but not quite there yet, you know, with chemistry and sort of route running and just being on the same page. And so if those two guys can click the way that he's obviously clicked with everybody else, I think that's a very, very exciting thing.
25: How excited are you? I know you love your offensive linemen. We're just talking about Walter Jones. But looking at Gray Zabel, that guy, I don't know if you got a chance to talk to him at all, but, you know, he just is such a mature player, and you know, he seems like he's going to be a leader. I can't believe that that was his rookie year last year, because he just, like, at the Super Bowl party, he was like kind of lecturing the policemen outside because they weren't letting the Seahawk fans come in, you know, through the door. And he's like, hey, these people have paid to be, you know, he's doing the, and I'm like, this guy's not a rookie, man. I mean, it's just incredible. You got to have guys like that.
24: Yeah, it's really important to have a leader on the offensive line. And he clearly has kind of stepped up to the plate in a lot of different ways with that group. It's funny that you mentioned him at the Super Bowl celebration party. I think I spent a good amount of my night with his parents, actually.
25: Yeah, same.
24: And so I didn't spend as much time with Gray, but yeah. Spending a lot of time with his parents is no surprise to me that he is how he is. And, yeah. You know, Seahawks, they hit a home run right there. I mean, it's so fun for me to see 76 at left guard and 61 at center and those guys kind of pulling out together in space. It reminds me of Hutch and Toback. Mm. It's really fun to see. But no, Gray is, you know, from everything that I've heard, it's obvious what he does on the field, but from everything that I've heard from everyone, like, this is what happens in college recruiting. I was coaching high school football for the last 4 years, and it's just really funny in college recruiting or whenever NFL teams come in, they talk to everybody. They talk to the lunch lady. They talk to the equipment managers. They talk to the athletic trainers. They talk to your homeroom teacher. They talk to everybody. And I would just say that that's a little bit what happens when I come to town. I talk to all those people that have nothing to do with, like, football, X's and O's, yeah. And Gray Zabel, they all say the same thing. Like, man, did we get a great one. Like, well, they're so excited.
25: Also, we're getting old because, for me, too, two of the guys that I talked to the most was A.J. Barner's dad and then Mark Zabel, Gray's dad. So, yeah.
24: That's another one. Like, you know, A.J. Barner, you talk about a guy that's just a young player, but he feels like one of the leaders of the team. Like, for sure on offense, because the offense has a lot of quieter guys. Sam's a quieter guy. Kenneth Walker was a quiet guy. JSN's not super, super talkative. Like, so AJ Barner fills a role there where it's kind of like, even I just think about the Super Bowl parade. I mean, he might win the best outfit of the day, but he just has like a personality that comes with him that I do think you need that. I do think you need that, you know, and some of the guys that you mentioned, you know, Max Strong is one of the greatest fullbacks of all time, but he wasn't that big, brash personality. And I feel like, you know, like Sean Alexander was that guy. He had the big smile and he wanted to talk and do all the, like, it. So, like, I do think that it takes all types. And AJ Barner, I think he could be ready for a breakout year. I think, you know, Florida.

0: they're going to do this year. Could be a lot more production from tight end and running back this year than we've seen.
1: I just can't believe that Dave tried to lump him in with you, Matt, in age. Said, oh, we're getting old.
2: I'm sorry about that. That was
1: first thing that came to mind. I was like, whoa, was a cool.
0: This is a hot take. This is a hot take, but I don't care how old you are. If you're not on the dance floor, you count as old. You know, so I was not on the dance floor. So no matter how old I am, I count as old.
1: Okay.
0: I'll volunteer that.
1: That's fair.
0: It goes for wedding receptions as well.
1: If you're not on the dance floor,
2: my wife loves to dance, so I do it. I just think it's so dumb. It's the dumbest activity.
1: Dancing
2: ever.
1: In general?
2: Like, yeah, just dancing in general. Come on. Yeah.
1: Not helping the old man cause here. Okay. Hey, Matt, what was this kind of time of the offseason like for you as a player? We're sitting here and, you know, Dave and I are just saying, well, wait, the season's already here? I mean, training camp starts in 10 days. Is this when you'd kind of start to mentally gear up? Did you physically have to do anything different? What is this kind of final portion of the off time like for players?
0: So when you leave minicamp or OTAs or whatever, that's when I think that I know this is true. That's the most important time of the offseason for you. That time when you say goodbye to the team workouts and you go back to wherever you're going to be living, that time before training camp, that is the most important time. I know it's true for throwers. Like for a quarterback, that's where you gear up your arm. Your arm has to be really ready to go for competitive throws, maybe 200 throws a day. Like that's the important time. I think for wide receivers, it's a similar thing. I know that the number one thing that happens to wide receivers is the hamstring pull in training camp. You got to make sure you're ready to go in that regard. So every position group might feel a little differently about it, but there's no doubt that 2 week window before you show up, it is not a vacation. It's a vacation for the coaches, for the players. It's time to roll.
2: Yeah. Hey, people are going to get pissed at me real quick for asking this question, but have you been able to get into the World Cup at all? Are you watching soccer?
0: Yeah, man, absolutely. I mean, that was a thriller today. That was a thriller today. The whole time it just felt like England was going to, you know, to win, and all of London's so sort of holding their breath. But it reminded me of prevent defense. You know, it's like everyone's like, why are you playing prevent defense? Like, don't do it. And it just felt like England went into prevent defense, and then Argentina was just like opportunity after opportunity, and then a great player with a couple of great plays creating offense. Pretty cool.
1: I think Dave's coming around on it. A little bit.
0: What don't I know? What am I supposed to know something here? Are you kind of a hater?
2: No, I don't like the dramatic flopping, especially when, you know, you could get up and actually play some defense and you're trying to sell that, oh, I really blew my knee out and I didn't see any blown knees. So,
0: isn't VAR, correct me where I'm wrong here. I feel like this is my favorite thing maybe that I've seen, is that they have these replays where if you're embellishing or faking, it's actually a card on you.
2: Yeah.
0: Now I appreciate that. Like, I respect the heck out of that. I mean, I think they're getting that right.
2: Yeah. We had a few guys like that, Shannon Sharp. I won't mention names, that would, you know, lay on the field a fair amount. So, I don't know. It's just very opposite of, I always tell the story that John Elway never laid on the ground. And I asked him about it, and he goes, I never wanted anyone to think that they got me. You know, so it's just a totally different.
0: I will say though, I do respect how different sports, like, you know, there's a culture in every sport.
2: Yeah.
0: There's a system. And, you know, when I was playing for the Seahawks, especially the Seahawks, so many, you know, world-class soccer teams would come and practice at our facility, Brazil or Chelsea or, you know, whoever. And I get to hang out with those guys and play catch with them or whatever. And it's like amazing the athletes that they were. I mean, I can remember playing catch with some guys from Chelsea, and I'd throw the ball kind of a little bit harder than normal because I just wanted to like show off or whatever. Instead of catching the ball with their hands, they literally would put their chest up, catch the ball off their chest, and start juggling it with their like thighs and then their feet and then grab it with their hands. I'm like,
2: that's impressive.
0: Like, what? They're so trained to not use their hands that their first instinct was to use their chest, and then they still caught it. So I can't throw any shade at those guys. They're incredible athletes, and it's fun. It's been fun to learn their game.
1: Yeah. Well, great stuff. Always fun when you join us, Matt. Thanks for taking the time. We look forward to catching up again sometime soon.
0: Yeah. Thanks, guys.
2: Thanks, Matt.
1: All right, Matt Hasselbeck, one of the best, always enjoyable when he comes on. Great conversation. He might have sold you on soccer as well, Dave.
2: Yeah, no, I like that.
1: Yeah. You got

0: respect how tough soccer players are now. According to Matt Hasselbeck. Yeah. I don't think I could handle that. Football right to the chest. Yeah. Would not be able to juggle that.
1: Especially a professional quarterback throwing one in there. Yeah.
0: Yeah. You've seen Brock around here. He tries to put a little extra zip on it at times. Yeah. So I can only imagine Matt Hasselbeck throwing a football at you and then juggling it. Does take a world-class athlete. All right. That was Matt Hasselbeck. We'll kind of break down a little more about what he told us about this upcoming Seahawks season. But we do have an immediate question that'll start to play out on Friday. What version of Cal Raleigh do we see moving forward? We'll get into that coming up next. Mike Lefko and Dave Wyman here with you. It's Wyman and Bob on Seattle Sports and the Seattle Sports app.
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0: That was a highly enjoyable conversation with Matt Hasselbeck.
1: Matt, one of the great dudes.
0: Might have sold you on soccer, too.
1: Yeah.
0: Most impressive thing he's ever done.
1: I knew he was going to say something nice because he's always nice. And, yeah, I can't imagine taking one off the chest, though.
0: And how do you juggle it? It's a pointed object. That is impressive, I got to say.
1: It really is. So, you know what's not impressive? The World Cup trophy.
0: Yeah, pretty underwhelming. It's really small, too. I think it's like the smallest. Looks like it's the smallest trophy. You could throw that thing. That's small. That's football sized.
1: Further than a donut.
0: You certainly could. Yeah. It's heavy, it's small.
1: It kind of looks like in the movie Alien where the thing pops out of the chest. And, you know, that's what it looks like to me, that trophy.
0: Not a fan. Okay.
1: Yeah.
0: You brought up
1: the NBA fan.
0: Yeah, the trophy. NBA one it's confusing. And it looks like, as you pointed out, it looks like they're about to miss a shot. You're celebrating the ultimate achievement in your sport.
1: The ball's going to rim out.
0: Going in the hoop.
1: Yeah.
0: All right. NBA. Yeah. Figure it out. I guess, you know, you can complain about the NFL one, but it's a football. It's there.
1: It's pretty.
0: It's distinctive.
1: Straightforward.
0: Yeah. Mm-hmm. Stanley Cup's the best by far. And then, you know, you could kind of quibble from there on out. But, yeah, another reason to dislike soccer. their trophy. What are you doing?
1: No, those guys are tremendously talented. So today, Messi hits that shot like an assist? Do they call that? Or because, you know, the guy headbutts it in.
0: They should call it an assist.
1: Headbutt. Yeah. But yeah, that was impressive. So yeah, but not a fan of the trophy.
0: Well, I was going to say, so Matt Hasselbeck brought us to talking about soccer, but if you did miss any of that conversation, you can go listen or watch it, you know, on our YouTube page. He did join us via video. It's got a nice, impressive setup there, by the way.
1: He does.
0: I always admire when he comes on. I was like, look at that helmet placement, and look at all the other accolades he has back there. So go to our YouTube page, our social media account, Seattle Sports, on, you know, any platform you're on social media to watch how good Matt Hasbeck's setup looks and all the great information he dropped as well. But that'll be up there shortly. It'll be up on our podcast page as well on seattlesports.com. Click on Wyman and Bob or wherever you get your podcast. You can listen to that conversation. Dave, as we kind of pivot away from football for a second, we'll certainly get back to it. A lot of Seahawks items to discuss, including at 5 when Max Strong will join us. But as we get into baseball and looking at Cal Raleigh, this certainly has become the headliner of, well, this team cannot go where they need to without Cal. And now we look at, all right, what version are you going to get? Because at first we thought, look, the WBC kind of impeded his start to the year. Then the oblique, and it turns out maybe the oblique was because of the WBC. So he's come back, he's been back for about a month, and now the power's not there. So what version of Cal do you think we see coming out of this All-Star break?
1: Yeah, I don't know. I mean, did you see anything that indicated going into that series while the entire road trip, one of the coaches was talking about how he thinks that, I can't remember if it was Edgar or Seitzer or somebody that, you know, was like, he's really close. And I just think if, you know, like I said in my email, he's kind of like, I think Ryan Healy called him the aircraft carrier. Mm-hmm. Like he's sort of, you know, it's a good description, really, because he pretty much handles everything. And then, you know, he just needs to be more explosive, though. And you just have not seen that. And that's the thing. Both him and Julio, as far as their slug, just not good this year. And, you know, I think he had 38 home runs at this point last year. He's got 9. Yeah, I mean, I don't think this team, I mean, if he continues at this level, he's still a fantastic catcher and does a great job with the rotation. But offensively, I don't know that this team is going anywhere without Cal.
0: Yeah, this was Jeff Passan earlier this morning on with Brock and Salk, and they asked him how Cal can fix his struggles from the first half.
15: Whatever I or anyone else suggests could fix Cal Raleigh, I can absolutely guarantee you he is thought of already and he has considered and he has tried to implement. And it's, you know, when you guys have things going on in your life and it feels like everything is swirling and going wrong and you just can't figure it out. Quite often the solution is to say, okay, what's the simplest thing I can do? What's the easiest way to make things very basic? And I think that's probably what he's doing at this point, just getting back to the basics of what made him good. And, you know, that's going to be, in his case, let's get the ball in play a little bit more and let's get into advantage count.
1: Yeah, I just, what percentage of you, as far as your confidence goes, that Cal is going to get back, and again, not saying that he'll get back to the point where he was last year, but like makes a pretty drastic repair that, you know, he's hitting home runs at a much higher clip, slugging, all of that. I just, to me, it's like 95%. I'm sure that he's going to get back to that. And again, and I apologize to Cal. I mean, look, I it's putting a lot of pressure on him, but look, that's why they signed him to the big deal. And that's, you know, we saw the upper end of what his talent is and just be somewhere near that. And I just don't think that if he is not able to fix his struggles in the first half, then that he had in the first half, I don't think this team's going to the playoffs.
0: Yeah. I'm trying to figure out and maybe quantify what a successful second part of the season would look like, you know, 15 to 20 home run range. You know, it's not truly half. You're playing fewer than half the amount of games here after the break, but yeah, you need some kind of power. What Jeff Passan said there tracks. So if he can get his strikeout rate down, that's the most concerning thing. And it's maybe a lot mental. So hopefully these few days off got him in a better headspace. He's not trying to do too much because as Passan said, look, Cal knows power isn't there. And then he starts to get up there and press and he wants to have that big swing, especially with runners on base. Yeah. Like when he came up in the first inning in that game on, what was it, Saturday, bases were loaded against the Rays, one out, strikeout. Or no, that wasn't him, but he's had moments there, sorry.
1: Yeah.
0: I confused the situation there. But we've seen Cal in moments with guys on, and there have been strikeouts. And his strikeout rate right now, the highest it's been since he first got into the league. And Charlie and I were kind of mentioning this on Monday. Some of these numbers, the concerning ones, are things that you hadn't seen since 2021 when he was still coming up and figuring it out. Those past 3 years, 22, 23, 24, and then 2025, of course, that you put as an outlier just because of how absurd it was. But there was nothing that indicated Cal was going to slump like this. from any of these past years. So just getting that strikeout rate down under 30%, getting it back close to what it was, and then perhaps you get into rhythm and the power comes from there.
1: Yeah, and that's something, you know, you referenced that first year. He was 0-91.
0: Yeah.
1: And remember, that was, he was going to get sent down.
0: Oh, he did, yeah. And then he came back up.
1: Oh, yeah, that's right. He did go down but then Tom Murphy got
0: hurt. So he came back up much quicker than I think anyone thought. It's like, okay, and now it's stuck.
1: Right. Well, it's kind of like what we were talking about with Harry Ford. I mean, mm-hmm. not that bad, but it's not like he fought his way onto the team with, you know, what he was doing in AAA Tacoma. It was more that, you know, they had an injury. So, yeah, that's, I don't know. I passing, though, in the next quote, you know, he's talking about how he's pretty confident, though, right?
0: Yeah, he said he was better. I mean, we can get back to that as well, because we're getting back to kind of the power discussion about 5:30. So we'll talk about that, because it lumps in to a part of what we're talking about when it comes to potentially trading one of the guys on your roster. But there's another thing, Dave, that will affect this Mariners team, and it's kind of a health question that you don't know about, but it's our big what if from this first half of the season. What if Wednesday coming up next deals with the health of one key Mariner? 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
0: What If Wednesday is presented by Mazda of Everett. And Dave, in a season that unfortunately has been filled with injuries for this Mariners team, to a point where you're like, well, can they just, what is this? Is this bad luck? Is it a curse? I know you don't want to throw that word out there, but it just does seem like there's just some bad higher power at work right now saying, well, the Mariners can't stay healthy for a sustained portion of time, that they get healthy and then someone else gets hurt. But in the midst of all of that, I think the biggest what if in this entire lineup is what if Brendan Donovan had been healthy this entire first half of the season? Mm-hmm. We can keep it broad there. We can kind of go into a little bit more detail on all those things. But just Brendan Donovan, who has missed now so much time, and we don't really know when he's coming back. You know, it's gotten delayed and delayed. What if he had been healthy and playing with this team this entire first half of the season?
1: I don't know that it would have been enough, honestly. Because, you know, again, Naylor could be a little bit more consistent, and you know, you love everything that you get out of him, including, you know, the base running and all that, and what he means to the team, and you know, the speeches to the pitchers and all that stuff. But yeah, Brendan Donovan, I think we would be in a slightly better position, but I still think that it's more about Cal than anything. But you know, he was an all-star last year. He batted .287. And for the 25 games that he's been in, he's hitting .274. I mean, we could use that.
0: Yeah. Yeah.
1: So, yeah, I mean, it's, and this one I don't feel good about. I'm with Passan where I think that Cal Raleigh is absolutely going to repair. He's going to figure it out. And I think it'll be sooner than later. I think it'll be in the next couple weeks. Mm. But, yeah, I'm not very confident about Brendan Donovan because he is, I don't know, it just, that whole thing and the way it played out and then the surgery and, you know, the sports hernia and all that, it just sounds to me like they don't really have it figured out. And that, and I feel like the other thing is, you know, what if he comes back and comes back too early and then is gone for the rest of the season? But I don't know. I mean, I've said this, that like, if you could say, hey, you're going to trade something and get, you know, something in return at the trade deadline to, you know, help your offense, maybe a bullpen pitcher, whatever, I don't think it would be nearly as valuable as getting Brendan Donovan healthy and Cal back and, you know, being Cal. Mm-hmm. I mean, those two guys. Oh, and I would also throw in their Brash. You know, having Matt Brash in there is better than anything you could probably get on the market. So yeah, it's this one just does not feel good, and it really almost all year I've been like, man, this just doesn't sound right. The way he was going back and forth and coming back, he came back too early. I'm concerned.
0: Yeah,
1: definitely.
0: That's why for me this is such a huge what if of where would the Mariners be right now because of Donovan's impact in such a short amount of time. You said it, 25 games? In 25 games, yeah. What'd you say? He was hitting .274. He had a few home runs. He had driven in 8, which, you know, that doesn't look good over the course of a whole first half. But in 25 games, that number, compared to any other 25-game chunk for any Mariner on this lineup, stacks up pretty well. He had a double-digit walk rate. He was that guy that set the tone at the top of the order. It helps push everyone down in the lineup, so you get that length that we talked about so much. Mm-hmm. We saw the impact he had when he was playing, that they'd keep him in for his bat, even when he came back that first time from the IL. And maybe that was to the detriment of, hey, they came back because they needed him. He gets hurt again. But I just wonder if this team isn't maybe sitting, as we've kept talking about, when do they put the division out of reach? And now they've fallen out of the division lead. But I can't help but think they're sitting 4 or 5 games up in the division right now. And you have a little more room to work with. Maybe it's more runway for guys, less pressure on someone like Cal or a Naylor or Julio when they're coming back. So it's unfortunate because, as you said, yeah, I don't know what we get out of him and how different would this have been, because he was at the time the perfect piece. I don't think at the time there was anyone who said, no, this is not a good trade. This is unequivocally the perfect complement to everything else you had. Mm-hmm. And now he just hasn't been available. And it also probably gives you a little bit more leverage to kind of work Colt Emerson in when he was ready. He was rushed up because Brendan Donovan got hurt again. There was no real answer. Remember, we were talking about Harry Ford. You mentioned Harry Ford had to come up now. He's getting called up by the Nationals because they need someone to catch. Well, Colt Emerson came up in mid-May because Brendan Donovan went back on the IL. There were no other options over there at third. So here's Emerson. And he looked great at the start, but now he's really struggling. He's got a 41% strikeout rate. He's got one extra base hit in the past about a month worth of games. Did you ruin his season? Did you bring him up too early? So you wouldn't have had to bring him up. He's getting valuable experience. But I think the whole nature of what this team looks like changes with Donovan. So yeah, to your point and looking forward, you might have to prepare like they won't have him for the rest of the year because he hasn't been there, you know, since May. That's the issue.
1: Yeah. Well, and I think, look, as long as, you know, we're within reach of the AL West, you know, I'm okay with Colt Emerson struggling right now because he's going to have, every player has to go through that. We talked about Cal earlier. And, you know, so I think that part of it is fine, and I'm not worried about him. He's such a mature kid, and so yeah. But I think this has been it's valuable for him to go through these things right now, and as long as we're able to, you know, stay in contention in the AL West. Yeah, it's fine that Colt Emerson's going through it. They're not losing because of him. That's for sure. So, but yeah, I mean, what would that have done for him? I mean, I like that he's getting this valuable, you know, that whole part of it, that component, I'm okay with Colt Emerson struggling right now because he was going to have to do it anyway. And, you know, I just think that part of it has not really been a huge factor. It's more about Brendan Donovan's health.
0: Yeah. And now though, the issue is getting back to everything we kind of keep circling around is that it is tougher for Colt Emerson to struggle when everyone else is struggling. And so probably unfair that you need him to perform, but he's an everyday guy at this point. And it's his first year up in the majors. He's one of the youngest players in baseball. But the fact of the matter is, he's there every day in the lineup. You know, they sat him out to the final three games. But you have him there in that kind of pivot role, 9-1. You need him to produce, to turn the lineup over. But ultimately, you're right. You need guys like Julio, Naylor, and Cal to produce. So regardless of health or not, it's just, hey, Donovan, he had an impact when he was in there. It's an interesting puzzle to kind of play out, because I don't know if Colt Emerson comes up on May 15th or May 17th, technically, if Brendan Donovan hadn't gotten hurt. Maybe he's coming up now, and he's this kind of boost that you get. And the first couple of weeks that we saw when he came up is what you would have gotten the last couple of weeks, when the offense desperately could have needed that burst before pitchers figured him out, before he acclimated, kind of like Cole Young did last year. Came up, had that big week, gave them a boost, and then pitchers kind of figured him out, and he struggled the rest of the year.
1: Right.
0: So that's the situation right now. Why Man, or What If Wednesday, presented by Mazda of Everett. Donovan's return, a little bit unknown to this point. We'll get some updates as the week progresses, and certainly we'll get some injury updates as the Mariners get back onto the field on Friday. But we do have to get back to some Seahawks-related items, including what could be a big night for one Seahawks player. That's coming up next on Wyman and Bob on Seattle Sports and the Seattle Sports app.
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6: 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But radicals in Olympia and Washington, D.C. are driving up costs, killing jobs, and attacking our way of life. 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
8: I'm Amanda McKinney, candidate for Congress, and I approve this message.
6: Paid for by Amanda McKinney for Washington.
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0: The Astros have traded Lance McCullers Jr. to the Brewers in return for minor league outfielder Jaden Fielder. The Nationals are reportedly promoting Harry Ford to the majors after the All-Star break. Now, this is his first time with the big club there. Did not make the club out of spring training and has not been up with Washington at any point yet this season. And Argentina beat Spain 2-1 to advance the World Cup final on Sunday against Spain.
17: 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When it's game time, it's Miller time.
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0: Mike Lefko and Dave Wyman here with you on what is usually the slowest, worst stretch of sports ever. No sports on. Today, tomorrow, and unfortunately, Dave, I got to be honest, I have to give soccer credit for something. I can't believe I'm saying this, but I do have to give them credit. They provided us a live sporting event today.
1: Yeah, that's true.
0: So thank you, soccer. Midday sports action today on what normally is just nothing. This is the worst day of the year.
1: No. You know what? I definitely have a finer appreciation of soccer now.
0: Yeah.
1: Yeah, definitely. So, and I like what Matt Hasselbeck was talking about, that they're actually penalizing guys for doing the dramatic thing. Maybe they'll get away from that. But, you know, like Matt said, he said it perfectly. It's like every sport has its culture. And so, you know, whether it's, you know, people competing in a contest of who can throw a donut further or a fish further.
0: A donut.
1: What kind of donut is it? It's just a regular. This is from Bump and Stacy, by the way. And the question was, can you throw a fish farther than a donut?
0: I'm convinced I could do any donut. It could be an eclair. It could be a maple bar. You could just overhand hurl that thing with a maple bar. Donut, regular circle, I think I could sidearm it pretty well.
1: You know what I would do with the fish? I would grab it by the tail and just
0: hammer toss it.
1: Ooh. Yeah, kind of like the hammer.
0: Wow.
1: Okay. Maybe do a little spin.
0: You know what? I didn't consider that.
1: Mm-hmm.
0: Huh.
1: That's why I'm right. And Stacy was on my side. You could throw a fish.
0: Oh, no, okay. See, Stacy and food takes. I guess this isn't eating it. So, yeah, maybe you're right. We're going to have to do it. We're going to have to try it. I think that's what this is all kind of building up to. We have a source to get fish in here. We're going to rely on Matt. Wait, you're going fishing.
1: I'm going fishing with Matt's daddy.
0: Did you know that? Dave's going fishing early Monday morning. Like, very early Monday morning.
2: How thrilling for Dave.
1: I know. Yeah, I get to get up at 4:30. That's like about 5 hours early for me. So, but, you know, it's all for a good cause.
0: Well, now we know how we can get a fish in here. It's easy to get donuts. I mean, I can buy a donut, bring it in here. You take some fish back. Bring one of those big trouts you catch. And
1: I think it matters what kind of donut, though. What are those, like, is it an apple fritter? Yeah. Those things are pretty heavy.
0: Yeah.
1: Like, you might be able to huck that thing. But, yeah, I'm still thinking grab the fish by the tail and just whip it, and it'd be good.
0: All right. So,
1: but you know what? I would probably hurt myself in the meantime. So, yeah, I've been getting hurt in weird ways recently.
0: What did you just do that impressed me? Because I didn't think you'd be able to do it. Because you get hurt doing things. You did something. Golf. Yeah.
1: Oh.
0: I was very worried about you golfing.
1: Yeah. I mean, the biggest threat was maybe tipping over the cart. That's what I worry about, because I've seen that happen before. It's not pretty. So, yeah. But, golf. It shouldn't hurt to golf. If you swing and go, man, I pulled some, swing it too hard.
0: Well, your back. Yeah. I mean, with you, I'm just worried. Back. Any kind of rotator.
1: Mike, you're not worried about me at all. You're not worried.
0: Of course I'm worried. Like, what if you can't do the show because you're injured? You can't get up the steps here? Yeah, I don't know.
1: I did have a step injury the other day. I blew out a flip-flop, and I had to kind of reach back and catch myself and kind of pulled something in my shoulder. This is all very interesting to the listeners.
0: It's this time of year, and so we talk about things like this. We have something like the ESPYs tonight. So that's why they do it. They always do the ESPYs, the big award show, today, the day after the All-Star game, because there are no other sports happening. So we actually have some local ties and some interest coming up. I thought we could kind of dive into that, make some predictions. Then also, if we have time, and in honor of what Matt and Stacy did 1 year, they did their own award show. I was very impressed. Do you remember this? Harkening back.
2: The Bumpies. Yeah.
0: The Bumpies.
1: I've not heard about this.
0: It took place on Bump and Stacey.
2: My favorite part was just creating ridiculous categories that Bump had to read out. One of them was the Ocean Gate Award for biggest implosion of a sports franchise. And this was right after the submersible had blown up undersea.
1: Mm.
0: And Do we remember who won or no?
2: No, I just remember that I made a funny joke.
0: Yeah. I got honored with an award, so that's why I'll never forget that.
2: Excellence in Pickleball.
0: That's right. Yeah, take that, Ryan.
1: Did Ryan Roland Smith hear about this?
0: Yeah, he probably did. That's why he's been ducking me. So our 5 to 6 year old bet has still never paid off.
1: When's the home run derby coming up here?
0: Oh, August 7th.
1: August 7th, okay.
0: We set, were you here when we set a line for Ryan Roland Smith? That might have been Charlie and I. We said 0.5.
1: 0.5? See, I'm sorry. I think Ryan Roland Smith is a pretty big dude, and he's been around baseball. I think everybody thinks, because he's a pitcher, he can't hit. I'm sure he's gotten plenty of at-bats. I'm going to say, I think it's 5.
0: Wow.
1: I'll say 4.5.
0: Well, you know why? Because Ryan Roland Smith works so hard. Like, this is serious. I know we make fun of him a lot because he's a great guy, but that dude works so hard. He does so much, and that I don't know when he's going to have time to practice.
1: Yeah,
0: so he was there on the road trip when Ichiro and some other guys were taking BP for the home run derby last week. So he did all that. Now he's got his family with him. So he's on vacation. He runs his camps. Mm-hmm. He does the weekly hits here on our station. I don't know. He's got time to take some hacks before August 7th.
1: Yeah. I mean, and he goes on the road with the Mariners. And yeah, I mean, he's all over. That guy is busy as can be. But yeah, I'm going to say that. I mean, it's got to be Ichiro that wins the whole thing. Because, you know, we've heard these stories, and we talked to Nelson Cruz about this, that, and, you know, I said something about, you know, 50 home runs. He's like, I don't know about 50, but, you know, he wasn't trying to launch the ball. He was just trying to get base hits, and he did that very, very well. But, you know, there's always that little rumor that you hear. Well, one of them was confirmed that Nelson Cruz did hit one out of the building. Out of the building. That's impressive.
0: Yeah.
1: That's awesome. Can you imagine if you're like walking down the street or whatever out there? You're out at the Hatback or something, and all of a sudden the ball comes bouncing in there. That's crazy. But no, we heard from a lot of players that talk about how he could have hit way more home runs. He just wasn't going to be a home run hitter. he wasn't going to, you know, launch the ball. So, yeah, it's got to be him.
0: Yeah, we'll handicap when it gets closer because we will be out there. So it's Friday, August 7th, part of this huge Mariners 50th celebration, 50th anniversary weekend where they're inviting back their top 50 players. Everyone's going to have a massive ceremony taking place on Saturday. And then Friday, it's after the game. So there's a Friday night game against the Rays. We'll be out there for our show. We'll have a great time with that. We'll maybe heckle Ryan Roland Smith. And then after the Rays game, the Home Run Derby takes place. Okay. So what a weekend that's going to be. So we'll break that down as it gets closer. But Dave, in talking about all of this, there are some local ties in the ESPYs tonight. And I'm curious to get your thoughts on this one because personally, and I always will tie it back to myself, I have a lot on the line when it comes to who wins best team. Because myself, Charlie Furbush, and Maura Dooley have a gentleman's wager of who will win best team. Mm. So the Seahawks are among those nominated. It's basically anyone that won a championship over this past stretch, like including 2026, like the Knicks are nominated. So that kind of makes a big difference that in the best team categories, the Seahawks are there. And then I would put these as the front runners, the Knicks, Indiana football, USA men's hockey, and USA women's hockey. Mm. So both Charlie and Maura think it'll be USA men's hockey. And I said, that's hogwash. Hmm. And there's no way.
1: You went with IU football?
0: I did go with IU football.
1: Of course you did, because you were from Indiana.
0: Well, I hate them. But it's still the most remarkable story, I think, in any sports championship.
1: Well, you look at, like, that program is, it's ridiculous how they turned that around.
0: Yeah.
1: I mean, yeah. How many wins did they have the year before?
0: Well, the year before they got good, because they went undefeated the year before. Like 2 years ago, but before that, they were like perennially like 2-10 and one. They were the losingest program in college football.
1: Mm-hmm.
0: So I would give to that. My only concern, and I guess it would be a wash at this point, I think the Knicks are going to win because it's, you know, fan vote, popular sentiment. Yeah. New York, they hadn't won a championship since the 70s. Everyone saw that. It just happened. Recency bias. So that's the problem is, hey, that might take it. But I don't know. When you look at these, it is kind of unfortunate that the Seahawks in this specific category are up against these historic one-of-a-kind things. You're obviously never going to complain that, oh, the Seahawks picked a bad year to win the Super Bowl. Well, when it comes to the ESPYs, yes, which is very unimportant. But I don't think it'll be a slight if the Seahawks aren't picked as the best team. Who would you pick out of these?
1: Obviously, I'd pick the Seahawks because it's a sentimental, you know, value or whatever. But I think the Knicks.
0: Yeah, who do you think? I guess.
1: Yeah, I think the Knicks are gonna win it. And that was, you know, that was a good series. It really was. And that, you know, they were underdogs in most of those games, I think.
0: Well, they were down late in every single one of those games.
1: Yeah, and came back. I mean, that was a great great series. So, yeah, I think it's going to be the Knicks. I don't think there's any chance it's the Seahawks.
0: No.
1: No chance. Especially considering, and Matt, you know, voiced that I'm talking about Matt Hasselbeck.
0: Pointing at Matt. Like, oh,
1: well, I
0: Matt,
1: was pointing at the monitor because Matt, that's he was in the little box up there. Mike, we could see him. But yeah, that was, you know, he always said, oh, you know, South Alaska. And, you know, he's from that era when they, you know, nobody really knew who the Seahawks were. So yeah, I mean, I don't think anyone in Seattle expects that.
0: No. And here's one I think actually you have the best chance of winning. It's the best NFL player category. By the way, there are about 40 categories here, so we don't have to go into all of them. But I know you always joke about why do you need an award show for sports? Because they've already given out the awards, right? Mm-hmm. You've won your respective thing. But if there's a category to be invented or made up or to have, they have it in the ESPYs. So there's pretty much every single thing you can think of, including, you know, best athlete in each individual sport. And here's where JSN is nominated. I think this would be the best chance. Might not happen just because of the names he's going up against, but JSN is in the best NFL player category along with Myles Garrett, Drake May, and Matthew Stafford.
1: Zero chance.
0: Really?
1: Absolutely. Oh. Zero chance.
0: I'd give him a better chance than the Seahawks as a team, but what don't you like about
1: Well, of course it's going to be Matthew Stafford.
0: Yeah.
1: I mean, you know, everybody loves the Rams and, you know, their quarterback, and you look at his numbers and, you know, was he like offensive player of the year and all that.
0: MVP,
1: so, yeah, MVP. But yeah, I mean, and then also JSN, he got offensive player of the year and his trophy came and it said defensive.
0: Yeah.
1: And then in the year was one word instead of two. I mean, it was just, remember that?
0: Well, apparently we did get clarification, if you want to believe what the NFL said, that they just spelled offensive wrong because it was O-E-F, like E-N-S-I-V-E. So they just, didn't put the like two F's together. They had a little E in between. Yeah. And they tried to say it was an O, but either way. Pretty terrible mishap.
1: Well, and JSN, just the nicest guy ever. And, you could tell he was just a little bit pissed about it. He was kind of like, oh, this is getting to be disrespectful. But, yeah, I think the Seahawks have a better chance of being, you know, the best team than JSN has of being, you know, going up against these guys. Because, you know, you got Myles Garrett, who, you know, was it 23 and a half sacks? So, yeah, and then probably Stafford will win it. But I like that because I think again, we were talking to Matt Hasselbeck about all of the messaging and everything, and he's very particular about the way he puts things. And I think he's going to handle this whole disrespect thing really well. Because, you know, and I remember talking to players about this before, guys like Doug Baldwin, for example. And I remember saying, you know, just keep it inside you. Let it kind of boil because everybody wants a chip on their shoulder. And there's lots of players that will create that chip if it's not there. And I think, you know, that ultimately will motivate them just a little bit more. And so that's why I'm hoping that maybe JSN, I'm not hoping he doesn't get it, but I just don't think there's any chance because of Matthew Stafford being there. And then, you know, I can't wait to see how the Seahawks sort of use this, to, you know, as a way of motivation. So yeah, I think it's definitely going to go the other way. I mean, we're not going to see any Seahawk awards.
0: Yeah, I think he had a better chance than them getting best team, or even, I didn't even want to bring this up because he has zero chance, and that's not based on who he is, but Cal is in best MLB player category. And I just say that because, well, whenever Shohei Ohtani is in something, I assume so. Shohei Ohtani is going to win a popular vote. So, yes. Ohtani is going to win best MLB player. We're already going to tell you that for sure. So he's got that. Cal is there. I probably doesn't have a chance. But yes, there are some local ties. So if you're going to watch the ESPYs tonight, I guess tune in for that. But don't expect any Seahawk-related wins.
1: So there's Judge, Ohtani, and Paul Skeens up against Cal. And I think, you know, I don't know exactly when the voting took place, but if you've seen him this year.
0: It's based on last. So for baseball,
1: I know it's based on
0: last season. But, you're saying like this year skewed.
1: Yeah,
0: you're right. That's another thing that stinks.
1: Yeah, I would think people would be looking at it going, oh, I wonder how he's doing this year. So that, I think that might hurt him. But I mean, either way, you're right. If Ohtani is in any kind of contest, he's going to win it because he truly is amazing. An amazing athlete. That what he's able to do on the mound and at the plate is, I mean, people talk about Babe Ruth being that guy, but I mean, Ohtani with all of the things going on now and how advanced the game is, I mean, he's got to be like the greatest athlete of all time.
0: Yeah. He does just freakish historic things every time. So we'll see. Don't think anyone will win, but we've been surprised before. It did get me thinking, and this is mainly along the lines of if Matt brings back the Bumpies, you know, if somehow we see this magic brought back, and maybe that's an idea. I'm producing Bump and Stacey tomorrow, I guess, for them already. Bring back the Bumpies tomorrow, guys. We'll see if they do it. I don't think they'll listen. But if they do, we can throw this question out there for the listeners as well. 866-979-3776. Which category would you be a finalist in, Dave? Or which category would we be finalists in? We have to think of a category. Let's get our texters in on this. Which category would I be a finalist in? And Dave and Matt Nelson.
1: Matt and I would be whatever we can do to get the shortest show would be our talent, maybe, or award.
2: Just quickest to the parking lot award.
1: There you go. Wow. There you go. That's what
0: you'd have some competition on that one.
2: I'd win.
0: People get out of here quickly.
1: Especially you. Look who's talking over there with your backwards hat and your cutoff T-shirt and you're going paddleboarding.
0: Oh, I mean,
1: you're
0: that takes a while.
1: Out of here.
0: I know. If only I could wear that. If I could wear that in here, that would shave off valuable minutes. But alas, no. I don't even want to know what you guys would come up with me for I'd be a finalist in. But hey, send in your text recommendations, 866-979-3776. Maybe we'll get back to that if there are some good recommendations for which category we would all be finalists in here at the station. But Dave, as we get past kind of the semantics of this stuff and look at some things we brought up earlier, some contracts, some things that actually involve on-field performance and whether the Seahawks get back to being that best team at the ESPYs next year if they win a Super Bowl again. You know, we talk about Devin Witherspoon, who was obviously the headliner, but what about a guy like Jalen Sundell, who we don't think of as a priority because you're talking about Devin Witherspoon and Leonard Williams, who's also in the final year of his deal. But all of a sudden you look and Jalen Sundell is in the final year of his contract and there's really no answer right now at center. His backup at times, Olu, also in the final year of his contract. So do you try to get a deal done thinking, hey, it can be cheaper, it'll be easier to sign something where Sundell might not have a lot of interest? Or think, well, let's see what he can do on the open market and maybe someone overpays and we run that risk. I just don't know what happens if he leaves because you don't have anyone else who has played center right now on the roster.
1: Yeah, and Olu is... He's been kind of a disappointment. I mean, I thought that he was going to grab that job, but Jalen Sundell, I mean, the things that Mike said about him at the end of the season were definitely, you know, positive and maybe thinking, hey, this guy, especially, you know, being right next to his former roommate and teammate in Gray Zabel, that, you know, those two guys can, you know, be there for a long time. And we've talked about center and that position. And in the franchise history, it's kind of like tight ends.

0: He ends up being like a, I think he was an alternate to the Pro Bowl. But other than that, you haven't really had it at that position. But, you know, Jalen Sundell just, he signed a 3-year, $2.83 million undrafted free agent contract. So, you know, he's just not a guy that I think they need to extend. Okay. You know, I mean, if they, maybe they'll do something to kind of sweeten the deal. And that's always a big thing. You know, where when you have a team invest in you and do that, it's very motivational because now all of a sudden you don't have to think about money and you don't have to think about, you know, your career and where you're going. You, the team has faith in you and they show it to you with, you know, dollar signs. So that's, but I don't think he's to that point yet. I mean, I think he's done very well. We heard Mike McDonald talk about, you know, that he was probably the most underrated and most improved player as the season went on. But I, does that mean that they need to get him locked up right away? I think it's a little early for that at that position. So, and, but you're right. I mean, Olu Oluwatimi should be that guy. And he was one of those guys that was like, he won the whatever.
1: Remington, right?
0: Remington. Yeah. That award. He was an All-American. I mean, he had all of these, you know, accolades coming out of Michigan, but then, and actually, I think he started out at either Virginia or Air Force and then ended up at Michigan, but he just really hasn't grabbed that job. Like I thought for sure by this time he would be, you know, he would be the starting center, and it just hasn't worked out that way for him. So yeah. I'm not sure what's going to happen with him, but I just don't think that with all of the contracts that you need to get signed, including Witherspoon, possibly Big Cat next year, maybe Sam Darnold next year, I would say Jalen Sundell falls pretty far down.
1: Yeah, I would hate to lose that continuity. And I think you could get him done relatively stress-free and for a pretty cheap price. I don't know. Maybe he does want to test free agency for the first time, like a Boye Mafe, who, hey, he got a ridiculous contract. I don't think anyone thought he would get paid that. But you look, and you brought this up before, and it kind of is along the lines of that joke when we talked about the Mariners having a different opening day left fielder for a decade, and now the second base streak that we hope will end. You look at the Seahawks starting centers. Jalen Sundell will be the first back-to-back Week one starting center to repeat since 2020 and 2021 when Ethan Posick did it. So after 2021, we had Posick, you had Austin Blythe, Evan Brown, Connor Williams, and then Sundell last year.
0: Wow.
1: So it has been a revolving door, and that's such a critical position. We saw what happened when someone like Connor Williams abruptly retired, and then they were thrown into disarray, or when you have to keep turning over at that position. Oh, yes, it's not going to be a big money kind of contract, but I don't want to lose that continuity right there in the interior of the O-line.
0: Yeah, no, it's, you're right about that, but I don't know. I think it's really important for Anthony Bradford, but not so much for Gray Zabel, just because Gray Zabel's going to play well no matter who's next to him. But, you know, he also is next to Charles Cross, and, you know, I think there is definitely that continuity thing, but I don't know. I think those guys can get that down pretty quickly, but I would love Oluwatimi as much as I love watching Jalen Sundell play, who also is versatile. I mean, he can play any position, and he's a really, really smart football player. So that's, you know, I think maybe they do. Then you're right, Mike. It would probably take certainly a lot less money to make, you know, his contract really attractive. And, you know, and like I said, once somebody puts that to you, it's like, okay, they're really expecting big things out of me, and it makes you play better. So, but, and it wouldn't take that much money, probably. Like, we're talking about these other contracts that are going to break the bank.
1: Yeah. Well, I think we have a winner. Matt, if you could print this up, if you still have the award template. Joe in Bellevue says, the award for me goes to substitute host, most likely to make you appreciate the regular host. Lefko. We'll get to work. I'm printing that one up. Thanks, Joe in Bellevue. That's a good one. We're taking your suggestions for which awards we would win in honor of the ESPYs tonight. 866-979-3776. Dave, you mentioned Gray Zabel. We know you're a big fan of his. I think you're going to become even a bigger fan of Gray Zabel when we hear this in Sweeping the Dial coming up next here on Wyman and Bob. Oh, that's no, coming up a little bit later. We'll tease ahead to 4:45. So coming up at 4:45, you'll be a big fan of Gray Zabel. But Coming up next, I was very excited to get to the Gray Zabel thing. I think we

0: You've been asking, you know, what we see out of the Mariners, out of the All-Star break, what we see out of Cal. What could change in the messaging for this Mariners team? That's what we'll get to coming up next here on Wyman and Bob, Seattle Sports and the Seattle Sports app.
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25: Along here, getting you ready for the ESPYs, I guess. Dave was so excited, he had to run out of the room. He'll be back in a moment. I did tease that we were going to talk about Gray Zabel. Then he found out we weren't talking about Gray Zabel until 4:45, so I don't blame Wyman. He's out of the room. He'll be back in due time. But as we come out of the All-Star break, you know, we've talked about where things can fix for the Mariners, where they can change. Certainly, you put a lot on the offense and on the stars. But there's also some aspect of that. All right, what brunt of that goes on the coaching staff? Because when things aren't going well, you kind of have to look at everyone. Hey, what can the players do? What can Dan Wilson do? What can the other managers do? Sorry, Dave, we got sidetracked and we came back. But I was waiting to get the good stuff until you were here. I was rambling on, saying nothing. Like usual.
26: You're vamping.
25: Yeah, vamping. Or some people would say just doing the usual. But as we talk about the Mariners, Dave, I was kind of getting into the fact that, you know, we've talked a lot about the players. And, like, certainly, hey, a Cal Raleigh or a Josh Naylor have to pick it up. We need more power. But what role could Dan Wilson do or that coaching staff in kind of helping get them back in the right mindset or cleaning up some of the sloppy play, right, or base running mistakes, things that are just kind of inexcusable out there? That was an aspect that Brock and Salk, it was really interesting, they dove into it with Jeff Passan, and he kind of outlined, well, look, there's got to be that urgency that kicked in, and he was talking about what the coaching staff could do to help that out.
27: When you have a first half as disappointing as the Mariners was, and I don't think there is any other way that you can characterize this first half, the Seattle Mariners were one of the most disappointing teams in baseball, and they did not play anywhere close to the level of talent that they have. The Mariners should not be holding on to a wild card spot right now with an under 500 record. They should be running away with the American League West, and they're not. And so, I think this is a gut check time, not just for the players, but also for Dan Wilson and the coaching staff to ask themselves, what are we missing? What are we not doing? How are we not getting through to these guys? And what are some things that we can do to change that and to not just to change that, but to actively affect change?
25: Yeah, I mean, along those lines, what could you see or what do you want to see differently when we see this team take the field next?
26: Yeah, I don't know, man. They look confident. I feel like everybody works hard. I feel like everybody is, dedicated to the team. It doesn't seem like, I mean, maybe there's still a little something with Randy Arozarena and the Cal thing. And maybe, I don't know, that part of it, to me, looks fine. It looks just like it did last year. And then, you know, you go ahead and sign Josh Naylor to a long-term deal, and then you go get Brendan Donovan. Do you remember that interview we had with Brendan Donovan down in at spring training? I mean, I was just like blown away by that guy and just everything that he said and his discipline and then watching him work and everything. And it just, that part of it has been so disappointing. I mean, maybe that was the trigger that sort of, you know, that kind of sent this team south a little bit for a while. So, and I don't think this is going to continue, but I go back to him and just how important he seemed to be at the time, the way he talked about baseball. And remember, he's talking about hitting and, you know, the, passing of the baton and all that. And he's just not there. And the other thing is he's not around the team. And Cal wasn't around the team for a while as well, right? Cause he had that injury. So yeah, I mean, I think those are two of the best leaders and you haven't had them. Like I said earlier, Brendan Donovan, 25 games he's played in. So yeah, to me, I think that's just, and I don't know, is that it's bad luck, right? I mean, I always think with injuries, I mean, NFL, it's like, okay, you can understand the injuries with all the contact and everything, you know, but, you know, as far as the Mariners go, I just think that it's just been a streak of bad luck.
3: Yeah. And maybe it's the personnel they're missing, but I think along those lines where Passan said, and we can get into more of the specifics here as he kind of outlined.
26: Yeah.
3: It's maybe the manager kind of helping clean up things like not hustling for a ball out in left field or sloppy base running mistakes or them just looking disjointed and kind of not connected at times. Not to say not motivated, but there's something going on the road. They've lost 5 straight road series. They just don't look like the same team on the road. So this was Passan just kind of riffing, kind of giving some ideas about what Dan Wilson could do to help the clubhouse.
27: You know, I don't know if that's a meeting, you know, that maybe Dan Wilson is in charge of, or maybe he delegates out to some of the player leaders in the clubhouse. I don't know if that's individual sit downs with guys saying, you know, this is what we want you to be in the second half. And, you know, as much as we preach all of these all encompassing traits and characteristics that we want our players to be, every individual is a little bit different, and maybe to reach those needs to hear different things. So individualized plans, but, an emphasis on very simple whole team ideals that they can attack.
26: Yeah, you know, it's interesting. Passan earlier said, you know, that Cal Raleigh, all the, you know, solutions to fix his swing and all that, he's already heard all of that. Mm-hmm. I wonder if, you know, for Dan Wilson, maybe there's some things that he just doesn't do well and, you know, doesn't. I mean, he's talking about possibly doing the player meeting, you know, and that's always, I feel like when, you know, that's like the last resort. And I remember in, you know, when I was playing for the Seahawks, I think it was Jacob Green that got up and like, coaches, we need you to leave and we need to have a team meeting. And I remember Jacob got up and said, I'm going to get 3 sacks. And this was pretty young in my career. I was pretty early in my career. I was like, this guy's full of crap. You got to be kidding me. He went out and got 3 sacks. So, I mean, maybe something like that, something drastic to maybe, wake people up. I don't know, man. It's just very strange. And I know a lot of people are mad about Dan, and I don't know. I think it's something about his demeanor. They feel like he's not, you know, fired up enough, or he should be angry or whatever. I don't know. But I don't think that really helps, you know, so the older I get, the more I'm like, what is the coach supposed to do? It's the players, man. It's on them. They have to play better. And, you know, I don't know. I'm not one who blames everything on Dan Wilson. Just not.
3: I think there's blame for everyone right now. When you're 48 and 49, there's blame to go around for every single part of this, to not unequivocally say, it's the players and the managers. Yeah, they have the players, so go out and play. Or to just say, well, the coaching staff hasn't done anything to put the players in the right situation. It's got to be everyone finding a solution to this problem, because it is a problem at this point. You're 48 and 49. You're not in first in the division. You're hanging on to a wild card spot. And so maybe as Passan was outlying, if it's something like getting this team to rally together and just be a more cohesive unit, whether it's opening up to each other and saying, look, we need to have more of a total clubhouse bond, maybe that's Dan Wilson going to one of the team leaders, like a J.P. Crawford and Cal Raleigh, and saying, I know that this isn't maybe the most natural thing for you guys to do. They're soft-spoken. They lead by example. I need you to do this. I need you as a player to take that on yourself and bring this whole clubhouse together. Because that always doesn't happen. We've been in there, you know, pitchers hang out with each other. Certain guys gravitate to each other. You don't really have a full team meeting ever. That might need to happen. And maybe that is Dan pushing that on the players. But at some point, something needs to happen to clean up kind of this disconnectedness that it feels like they have right now.
26: Yeah, I don't know. I go back to what Passan said once again, that like they already thought of that. I mean, I'm sure Dan has probably tried pretty much everything.
3: You gotta keep trying that.
26: The one thing I hear from people so much, and hear it from Bob as well, that people don't want to be mad at Dan Wilson. Everybody loves Dan Wilson, but you know, they have complaints about him, and you know, they think he should do things differently, but it's just really hard because Dan means so much to this franchise. And so, yeah, that's probably the biggest sentiment that I hear from fans, and when I'm talking to people, and you know, even talking to Bob. I mean, I'm sure he feels exactly that same way. He loves Dan Wilson, but he disagrees with some of the things that he does, and you know, I'm sure some of the things that he's not doing right now is, you know, probably on his list.
3: Yeah, well, we'll see what it looks like on Friday in this first series and homestand coming out of the break. 3 against the Giants, 3 against the Reds. But Dave, earlier, I promised that you were going to like Gray Zabel even more. And you will when we hear this and we sweep the dial up next here on Wyman and Bob on Seattle Sports and the Seattle Sports app.
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25: All right, there's a ton of great stuff that came out of this Gray Zabel interview with Chris Long on the Greenlight podcast, including this. I believe Gray Zabel will now be your favorite Seahawk, maybe ever, Dave. I know that's lofty, but this was the first thought he had after winning the Super Bowl.
18: First thing I thought of was like, dude, let's go get some beers. Like, we just won. Thirsty as can be. Like, we're just screaming and hollering, like, having a blast. Yeah. So we got in there, and there was Busch Lights just sitting in my locker for me. It was awesome.
10: Busch Lights are pretty good.
25: Yeah, you went and tried one, right?
10: After they drafted him, and he mentioned that, I went across the street over there by Dino's and got a six-pack of Busch Light. And I was like, you know what? It's pretty good. It's pretty good. But, yeah, I love that. I wonder what's going to go on with, with Hard Knocks being out there. Because he said he's going to go back and work on his father's farm, basically. And I wonder if maybe the cameras might have followed him and got some shots of him, whatever he's doing out there. I don't know. What is he doing? Driving a tractor, baling hay?
25: My farm knowledge is a little lacking.
10: Yeah, I would think so. Why am I looking at you?
25: I don't know.
10: I'll look at Matt. No, never mind.
25: I don't know where you'd look around here for farm knowledge.
19: Even less of a chance.
10: Yeah. But, yeah, I mean, I think that would be a great storyline that because he's talking about how what he does on the farm is way harder than, like, double days and everything. But yeah, I mean, he's just a very down-to-earth, blue-collar guy I think everybody can relate to. And, you know, he just, again, listening to him talk, it's just so surprising that he was a rookie. But, you know, again, like we've been saying, the NIL thing has made players much more mature. And, you know, they've handled money and, you know, fame and all that. So it's producing really good, well-rounded players. And also you put on top of that,
3: John Schneider is a total stickler on what kind of a guy is he off the field, and that kind of stuff matters. And sure enough, it showed up last year, because when he got hurt in that first Ram game, that was a pretty bad injury, and he's like, you know, I have the whole rest of my life to be a baby. Didn't use that word. But yeah, it's amazing what you've gotten out of that guy. He's a leader right now, and he's going into his second year.
4: Sweeping the dial.
25: All right, the new season of Quarterback just dropped on Netflix. Don't know if you've been watching it yet, but quite a cast of characters. Cam Ward, Joe Flacco, Jaden Daniels, and undoubtedly the star of the show, Baker Mayfield.
3: Yeah.
25: We've liked it for a while. And episode 3 brings us a Baker Mayfield trash talk montage that does include the game against the Seahawks. There are quite a few comments in there from his time playing here against Seattle, but this fantastic moment as well. They're playing the Eagles, and he tells then all-pro corner Quinyon Mitchell that he's never heard of him after the Eagles cornerback was in his face early in the game.
5: I stole that one. I can't take credit for that. I stole that one directly from Arian Foster back in the day.
6: I don't even know the name. What's your name? Turn around. Let me see your name. I know you, bro.
5: So I stole that from him. Just letting a young player know that he hadn't arrived yet.
3: That's pretty, that's like one of the most disrespectful things you can say to somebody, right?
25: Yeah.
3: What's your name again? Who are you?
25: So it was, this scene is funny too, because Mitchell comes up there and a lot of guys talk trash to Baker. Maybe it's just his face, or maybe because they know he'll give it back to him. But he's up there in his face, and Baker Mayfield's talking back to him. And then two linemen run over, and then Mitchell kind of retreats pretty quickly. Mm. Two huge linemen just get in his face, and they're like, hey, all right, get out of here. But yeah, Baker Mayfield's been a star. I mean, you've watched this before, right?
3: Yeah, oh, yeah. You
25: got to start the season when you get a chance.
3: I know, I got to get caught up. But yeah, I mean, I think Baker Mayfield's gone through one of those kind of transformations we talked about, like Sam Darnold, where, you know, he wasn't playing well in Cleveland, and then, you know, kind of turned things around. And I love that. I love that kind of story. But he's like, what's your name again? That, I mean, you could call him the worst word in the dictionary, and he just set it up that way, and that was perfect. So I love that. But he probably knew who Quinyon Mitchell was, because you pretty much study your opponents. And if he didn't know who he was, then he's probably not doing his job.
4: Sweeping the dial.
25: And this also comes from an episode of Quarterback. This is focused on the Flacco clan, and Joe Flacco's son talks about benching him in fantasy, and not listening to this clip, but then his wife later in the episode also admits that she benched her husband in fantasy.
7: If dad goes off, I'm going to crash out.
8: What do you mean?
7: Because I benched him.
8: I hope he goes off.
25: What's crazy is I didn't realize this. So the Flaccos have 5 kids they had within 5.5 years.
3: Oh, my God.
25: Yeah.
3: Wow.
25: 5 kids, all within 5.5 years.
3: That's why he's still playing. Same thing with Philip Rivers, right? I mean, you got, how many, doesn't he have like 10? Is he one of those?
25: He's close
3: kids?
25: To a full team. Yeah.
3: Yeah. And then I know Sean Alexander has like 11 or 12 or something like that. I just can't imagine that. But boy, that's cold when your son drops you from his fantasy team.
25: I mean, he was right, though. So this was a game against the Ravens when they're showing this, and Flacco throws an interception, loses a fumble, and then he got benched like a week later. So, dang, truth hurts, man.
3: Well, I'll tell you what, you know, in order to survive in the NFL, you got to have a sense of humor.
25: Yeah.
3: And marriage, and, you know, 5 kids. I mean, you got to have a healthy sense of humor. So I like that, hearing that, because, and I'm sure everybody that sees that thinks, oh, this guy's just a regular.
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